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4: Rounds of severe storms are set to bear down on millions across the Midwest and Great Lakes this week. Starting Monday, a level 2 of 5 severe storm threat is covering major cities, Chicago, Detroit, Cleveland, and Pittsburgh. Damaging winds are expected to be the primary hazard. Widespread rain totals of up to 3 inches could also be seen across the region as the week moves forward. Localized pockets of 3 to 5 inches of rain are possible. U.S. efforts to end the war with Iran are getting some major pushback this weekend. Israel is formally rejecting President Trump's Gaza Board of Peace plan. Prime Minister Benjamin Netanyahu said today that Hamas must fully demilitarize before any withdrawal of his military could occur. The Palestinian militants have conditionally agreed to the plan, but say Israel continues to sabotage efforts to stop the war. Meanwhile, Iran has issued a list of demands they say must be met before the Strait of Hormuz is opened. The list includes the U.S. to lift its blockade of the country and to withdraw the American military from the region. Tenants in public housing are suing the NYPD, claiming illegal surveillance and civil rights violations. Lizzie Radabali has more.
5: Former Mayor Eric Adams launched the Big Apple Connect program to bring basic internet to NYCHA residents in 2022. Under the program, the city installed new internet routers in common areas across public housing. This allowed the NYPD to link NYCHA's CCTV cameras with their real-time tracking system when they previously needed permission to access footage. Tenants taking part in the lawsuit are also hoping to learn more in court about how police use data collected through their surveillance work. In New York, I'm Lizzie Radabali.
4: NBA great Don Nelson has died at the age of 86. Nelson played in 5 NBA championships with the Boston Celtics and was a 3-time NBA Coach of the Year winner. Nelson was inducted into the Naismith Basketball Hall of Fame in 2012. I'm Rob Martier.
6: Denver Metro forecast this Sunday evening. Cloudy skies with overnight low temperatures around 70. For Monday, early sunshine with a 20% chance for showers and thunderstorms creeping its way back into the forecast. We'll see highs in the upper 90s. Some lingering shower activity Monday night, lows in the upper 60s. More moisture tracking in with this monsoon flow. Tuesday, sunshine with afternoon showers and thunderstorms. Highs around 95, overnight lows in the middle 60s. A little bit cooler on Wednesday and Thursday with high temperatures in the 80s to low 90s. Showers expected each day. I'm meteorologist Patrice Sutter.
7: Current temperature
1: 93 degrees.
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19: Oh, yes, it is. What is up, my friends? Welcome into it. Another weekend edition of your program is officially here. We are ready to rock and roll. Hopefully you had a great one. It is another hot, summery type of weekend across the nation. Hopefully you are surviving on the surface of hell. Why? Because apparently that's not climate change. It's what? It's called summertime. We do what we can to actually survive that one the best we can. Welcome into the show. As usual, it's great to have you broadcasting out of the heart of the nation in Wichita, Kansas at the Hoosier Media Network studios. And we are all over the country with so many great radio affiliates doing our thing.
20: We'll do it live
19: like we do every single weekend here on the show. We have plenty to get to wrap up this week. Congress now officially in their recess for the next month. They're on the campaign trails back in their districts, and they are ready to try and win over you for the midterm season in November for 2026. Will you be voting? As right now, according to the voting numbers that we've seen, at least in primary elections, that voter turnout relatively low, particularly for Republicans, which I find odd. Democrats overall nationwide, as registered Democrats, have been down about 2 million people over the past 2 to 3 years. Republicans are actually up by 4 million. So we have a higher number of people. They're just not turning out to vote. And that's just kind of weird to me. So, yeah, we'll break that down here in just a little bit. We'll talk about some midterm season throughout the show. Richard Lyons will be on the program this hour, author of the book, The DNA of Democracy. It is a 3-part series. And by the way, if you go to his website at thednaofdemocracy.com, you can get a free PDF copy of the first volume of the book because of his celebration of America's 250th birthday through this year. So you can go to that website. We'll chat with him. He's an author. He's a historian. And we'll chat about the state of politics right now, the midterm season, the state of the Democrat Party, the DSA, Democratic Socialists of America, and more. So we'll chat with Richard coming up in just a little bit at the bottom of the hour. This week, we wrap up with Congress finishing their session, at least until the end of August, beginning of, actually, they come back after September. I want to say September after Labor Day. They have like a week after Labor Day, and then they come back on the 10th or whatever it is. So they they have some time off. What did they actually get done? That's where I want to start with the program today.
18: It's your week in review.
19: Because to be honest, well, especially in the Senate, not a whole lot. Now, the big focus, obviously, has been the Save America Act. And have we gotten it done? No, we have not. That's unfortunate. But we are starting to get in the minds of the left-wing progressives. And one of our favorite people to poke fun at on this show, no, it is not Alexandria Ocasio-Cortez.
21: I am told this is a garbage disposal.
19: No, not her. No, the other one. That's not the brightest one in the crayon box. No, Kamala Harris has now, by the way, Dave, our great producer in Dallas, Dave, Kamala has now tried to explain to us why the Save America Act is a bad thing. Now, according to Democrats, they say that apparently you're not supposed to verify who you are to vote or the fact that we already are. And therefore, the Save America Act is completely irrelevant because there's zero fraud going on in the system whatsoever. And therefore, it's a dumb issue, which means if it's a dumb issue, why would we try to fight it so viciously? But if you think it's a dumb issue and either we don't need it or we already have it, either one of those, by the way, wrong. But Kamala Harris, with her brilliance and the deep thinking that she has come out to explain to us exactly what the Save America Act is and why it's so bad. Now, I bring it up because Congress didn't get it passed before we go into recess. We have a reconciliation bill we're going to try and slip it into when they come back. We'll see if that actually happens or not. But Kamala Harris this week on her take of the Save America Act.
0: Everybody, so they're trying to mess with your ability to vote, just to break it all down.
19: Hold on, Dave, come up here for a minute. Does she sound drunk?
20: Yes, she sounds drunk. She sounds like she's got a really good buzz.
19: Okay, yeah, I mean,
22: let me explain to you why the Save America Act is bad. They're trying to mess with your elections.
20: I mean, is that the only part that makes sense?
19: Yeah. Well, it gets better. But she's almost starting to sound like Nancy Pelosi in her later years, right? I mean, she was, I think, tipping it back a little bit during the sessions as well when she was in Congress, and she still is in Congress, she's not in leadership anymore. But she was getting to the point where you didn't know whether it was the old age or the adult beverages taking over. Now, look, we don't like to do personal attacks on the show usually. We poke fun a little bit, but we're the little bit deeper thinkers here. But at the same time, you just got to observe some of this. All right. Sorry. Kamala Harris, the Save America Act.
0: Everybody. So they're trying to mess with your ability to vote, just to break it all down. You've got the Supreme Court. They just sealed the deal with this case that just came up recently, the Calais decision, which basically took the power out of the Voting Rights Act, which was designed to protect your right to vote. So you got the Supreme Court doing its thing. Then this president is trying to push this SAVE Act, which basically would require that for people to register to vote, you're going to have proof of who you are.
19: Whoa.
0: Through a passport, which a lot of Americans don't have, or a birth certificate. Same point, obstacles to make it difficult for you to register to vote.
19: Wild. So you have to prove who you are in order to get registered to vote. Say it ain't so, man.
0: Say what?
19: You actually have to prove who you are to vote in order to get registered.
20: So was she trying
19: to
20: say that most Americans don't have birth certificates? Because that's what it sounded like to me.
19: Well, the ones that maybe they want to turn out to vote maybe don't have any birth certificates. But
20: well,
19: that's
20: true.
19: The argument, that you actually have to prove who you are to vote or in order to get registered to vote. Now, they bring up the point, which is the argument, is that a lot of people may not have their passport, may not have their birth certificate. And I guess you can have that conversation, but I'm pretty sure, I could be wrong here, but if you are applying for a mortgage, if you're applying for a car, if you're trying to get a credit card, if you're trying to buy adult beverages, if you're trying to do something, then I'm assuming, could be wrong here, you have to have some form of identification. If you get married and you have a name change, if you move from one state to another and you have to re-register everything, including your vehicles and your house and everything else, you have to have some form of identification. If you re-register to vote when you move, you, at least depending on where you go, have to prove with a utility bill or with a birth certificate or something that you are who you are. But she just said the quiet part out loud. She's mad that you have to prove who you are in order to register to vote.
0: Say what?
19: And by the way, can I just come to the acknowledgement that, and I don't want to spend the entire time on the SAVE Act because we already know what it stands for and why they're against it. But can I just again, the observation from her, not only does it sound like she's tipping some back, that she treats us and she tries to speak like a child. It's like she's trying to talk to a little child and trying to explain something as if we're all a bunch of 5-year-olds. The condescendment, if that's a word, the condescending act of the Democrats act like they are so superior compared to us, these little peons that don't have any brain cells and they're trying to walk us through it. Which leads us to, by the way, we do have our, do we play it? It's been a while since we played it. We have our Voice of Reason product infomercial with Kamala Harris and her motivational messages. For those of you that have been new to the program, may not have heard these before, we create these on our website at HoosierReason.com, which you can go and find, selling infomercials and fake products on our website with these infomercials that we play on the show. And we made one a while back years ago of the motivational messages with Kamala.
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4: Everything is in context. My mother used to, she would give us a hard time sometimes, and she would say to us, I don't know what's wrong with you young people. You think you just fell out of a coconut tree? You exist in the context of all in which you live and what came before you.
5: I love listening to my morning affirmations to get my day started. But now I don't even need affirmations. I can just turn on my motivational quotes with Kamala, and I feel great throughout my day.
4: It is time for us to do what we have been doing, and that time is every day.
5: Wow, so insightful.
3: Albums range from positive speeches to deep insights on the world's problems.
23: You know, I was thinking about the universe the other day. You know, man, like the meaning of life, it was driving me crazy. Like, literally, what's it all about? Then I listened to my Deep Thoughts with Kamala, and for once, I had my eyes opened.
4: Talking about the significance of the passage of time, right? The significance of the passage of time. So when you think about it, there is great significance to the passage of time in terms of what we need to do to lay these wires, what we need to do to create these jobs. And there is such great significance to the passage of time when we think about a day in the life of our children.
3: Order now and get a copy of both Motivational Quotes with Kamala and Deep Thoughts with Kamala while items last. But wait, there's more. Order now and also set up your kids for success with Kamala's all-new entry-level preschool course, learning about the basics of the world.
24: So, Ukraine is a country in Europe. It exists next to another country called Russia. Russia is a bigger country. Russia is a powerful country. Russia decided to invade a smaller country called Ukraine. So, basically, that's wrong.
3: Help give your kids the proper start they need by putting them a step ahead in their education.
25: My mommy and daddy said I needed to learn about money, so they turned on my new school audio whenever we're in the car.
4: So we invested an additional $12 billion into community banks because we know community banks are in the community and understand the needs and desires of that community as well as the talent and capacity of community.
3: Plus, she even has educational courses for adults.
26: AI is kind of a fancy thing. It's, first of all, it's two letters. It means artificial intelligence. But ultimately what it is it's about machine learning. And so the machine is taught.
3: It's all available right now, and it's all with the Voice of Reason.
19: Wow, my eyes have been opened. You know what the motivational message is from Kamala? If you want to find more of those infomercials that we have, you can find it on our special features tab on our website at HoosierReason.com. But I think we have some new quotes to add to that one with the motivational quotes from Kamala now with the Save America Act. It's this bill where you have to prove who you are in order to register to vote. And that is voter suppression and putting obstacles in the way for you to actually vote. No. Sorry. Okay. That being said, I'm sorry, Dave. It's so stupid. It's so ridiculous with how much we're actually fighting against this, and we have not been able to get it done. And I don't know if we are, to be honest. I mean, Mitch McConnell has been out, and now apparently he's allegedly out of the hospital recovering. He'll come back after the recess, but he's not been a fan of that one. Tom Tillis has not been a fan of passing the Save America Act and says that it's irrelevant now because it's too late in the game to pass it for the November election, even though he's the one that blocked it back in January when we tried to push this in the first place. And then, of course, you have Susan Collins, who's scared of her race in Maine. So she's moving further to the left to try to appease the base of Democrats in order for her to retain her seat there. So what actually gets done in the Senate? Well, not a whole lot. The only thing they did pass, which I guess is somewhat good news, is right before they left on Friday afternoon, the U.S. Senate ends up passing a funding bill, a continuing resolution to prevent the government from shutting down going into midterm season, being able to pass the same level of spending up until December 4th. So a month after the election, then Congress can deal with it. Then it's going to take some time for them to figure out whether they're going to extend it further after that or finish appropriation bills. I doubt much is going to get done prior to election season. So more than likely, my prediction, we'll have to extend that spending out until probably March or April or even June. And at that point, we're just going to go through it.

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7: Yeah, welcome back into the program. Great to have you here. Wrapping up the session, at least now, the recess before Congress reconvenes at the middle of September. Right now, they're on the campaign trail in your neck of the woods, probably doing some town halls, talking to you, trying to win you over for the midterm season, which we need to get out. I mean, voter turnout has been relatively low for Republicans, especially across the nation in the primary process. We'll see if that changes in the midterms, especially with the radicalism that we're hearing from the other side of the aisle, that to me is just absolutely plain wild. But what did they wrap up as we get done and go into

0: Recess Now. We'll continue that in just a moment, but that reinforces our plans with our friends over at Americans for Prosperity. Go to their website right now, americansforprosperity.org/affordability. Well, they work on so many other issues. There was a bill they were trying to focus on with cryptocurrency regulations. That was their vote before they went into Friday.
1: Say what?
0: Not, you know, cutting taxes, passing the Save America Act, doing anything that's actually, you know, worthwhile. No, it was trying to put more regulations on cryptocurrency. Apparently, they're not focused on the right things, which means we need to put some pressure on them to make sure they're focused on the right things. And we do that with our friends at Americans for Prosperity. They have their affordability agenda, and you can find it at americansforprosperity.org/affordability. Find the plan, get it in front of them while they're on the campaign trail and doing town halls in your community. Permitting reform, tax cuts, energy dominance, healthcare reform, major things that we can do to get affordability back on track in this nation. Lower regulation, lower taxes, lower burden, allow the free market to actually flourish, and do it with America's largest grassroots organization with chapters in every single state and more than 4 million boots on the ground nationwide with our friends over at Americans for Prosperity. Yeah, as we look at this, by the way, the continuing resolution did pass out of the Senate on Friday by a 90-6 vote. 90-6. That means Republicans, Democrats alike, outside of a few Democrats, ended up voting against this issue. No spending cuts, no major reforms, just punting it until December 4th to get through election season. But even when the elections are done, the new Congress doesn't take office until January, which means after November, we still have a month for them to come back. And depending on how that goes, if Democrats do well, they're going to be angry and say, well, we just have to punt it a little bit so where when we get in power, we can reform things and we can spend more money and we can do everything. If they lose, then they're going to shut down the government. So we've only kind of delayed the inevitable until, well, December 4th, when things start going haywire again, because Democrats are going to put up a wall and either say, we lost, we're going to make it punishment for you by shutting down government, or we won, don't do anything until we get in power and we can, quote unquote, fix the system. Kind of crazy. At the same time, there is some good news that did happen this week.
2: It's your week in review.
0: And I want to go to the Attorney General's office for a moment, as Todd Blanche has been officially confirmed as the new official AG after Pam Bondi stepped aside, and he's been the acting Attorney General in the nation, but he has been confirmed by a slim majority at the end of this week as the Senate did officially leave. And the concern that Democrats had, and even some like Tom Tillis, a moderate Republican, we'll just put it that way, he's a rhino, let's just admit it, that he does not like Todd Blanche, but did end up voting for him because he's, I guess, the best that we can get. And that's what that was his words, not my words. But in the process, the one issue that was brought up by Democrats was, Blanche is a champion of unbridled presidential power. That's the quote from the New York Times on this, saying that the Trump administration, through the executive branch, has full carte blanche to do whatever they want to, essentially, and that the AG's office is allowing him to do that. My response, if you don't want the executive branch or the president of the United States to have more power than he should, then you probably shouldn't have allowed a fourth branch of government, aka the agencies, the bureaucratic departments, the governmental institutions, to have as much power as they do under the purview and umbrella of the executive branch that's run by the president of the United States. Maybe Congress should actually take power back, close these agencies, and therefore the executive branch wouldn't have as much power and influence as what they currently do. But if you're worried about, quote, unbridled presidential power, let's remember who allowed that to happen in the first place, and that was Republicans and Democrats alike in the deep state that wanted more power in centralized government by creating that fourth branch under that umbrella of the executive branch. So, you know, karma's a you-know-what. Back after this.
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1: Rounds of severe storms are set to bear down on millions across the Midwest and Great Lakes this week. Starting Monday, a level 2 of 5 severe storm threat is covering major cities, Chicago, Detroit, Cleveland, and Pittsburgh. Damaging winds are expected to be the primary hazard. Localized pockets of 3 to 5 inches of rain are possible. U.S. efforts to end the war with Iran are getting some major pushback this weekend. Israel is formally rejecting President Trump's Gaza Board of Peace plan. Prime Minister Benjamin Netanyahu said today that Hamas must fully demilitarize before any withdrawal of his military could occur. The Palestinian militants have conditionally agreed to the plan, but say Israel continues to sabotage efforts to stop the war. NBA great Don Nelson has died at the age of 86. Nelson played in 5 NBA championships with the Boston Celtics and was a 3-time NBA Coach of the Year winner. Nelson was inducted into the Naismith Basketball Hall of Fame in 2012. I'm Rob Martier.
3: Your Denver Metro forecast is Sunday evening. Cloudy skies with overnight low temperatures around 70. For Monday, early sunshine with a 20% chance for showers and thunderstorms creeping its way back into the forecast. We'll see highs in the upper 90s. Some lingering shower activity Monday night, lows in the upper 60s. More moisture tracking in with this monsoon flow. Tuesday, sunshine with afternoon showers and thunderstorms. Highs around 95. Overnight lows in the middle 60s. A little bit cooler on Wednesday and Thursday with high temperatures in the 80s to low 90s, showers expected each day. I'm meteorologist Patrice Sutter.
4: Current temperature,
5: 91 degrees.
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0: All right, welcome back into the program. Great to have you. Moving through your weekend edition of the show as usual, and there's a lot to talk about for sure. We're getting closer to midterm season. We always like to talk about elections and the outlay of what we could see, the foresight of what election outcomes may look like. Also, we are now going into official school year and fall school semester for 2026. Can you believe it? We're actually here.
4: Say what?
0: It's kind of crazy. So I want to talk about all that and more with our next guest on the program as we go to our...
2: Let's go to the Red State Spirits hotline.
0: That's right. 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And by the way, we are getting closer to Labor Day weekend, that final wrap up for the summertime. So make sure to stock up with your true American spirits right now. Must be 21 years or older. Please drink it responsibly. On the line with us, he is a good friend of the program. He is an author. He is a historian, and he has his DNA of Democracy series, which you can find on the website at thednaofdemocracy.com. The man himself, Richard Lyons. Richard, how are you, my friend?
15: Oh, great, Andy. Great to be with you today.
0: Yeah, always good to chat with you. I enjoy the conversations that we have. We live in interesting times, and you being a historian and seeing kind of the cycle of society and humanity throughout the ages, we are living in another, it looks like, cycle where we have to prove to ourselves that government somehow is going to save the day and solve all the issues for us today, right?
15: Well, that is the panacea that socialism offers, and it's a lie.
0: Yeah.
15: Government can solve all our troubles is an absolute lie. What our country is founded on, Andy, as you know, is individual responsibility, individual self-reliance. If you have a problem in your family, you deal with it. If you have a problem on the job, you work it through. You should never go to government for anything other than disputes between two persons in the country, and you apply the common law.
0: Right.
15: That's where you need a government also to defend the borders. And what, as you said, the problem we have today is we have a Democrat Party that doesn't want to defend our borders, doesn't believe in the Constitution or the common law.
0: No. No,
15: so
0: it's strange.
15: We've got a big problem.
0: We got a big problem here. Yeah. They've gone from, and it's weird watching them on the campaign trail because they try to play both sides. They say words, we have more benefits in the United States unlike anywhere else, and we're proud to be American because of all the opportunities it gives us. But we want to overhaul the entire Constitution and do something completely different, remove the executive branch, eliminate the U.S. Senate, sack the U.S. Supreme Court, get rid of the Electoral College, and just upend the entire system. But we love America. Like, I don't know how you can make those two jive together.
15: Is that all they want to do, Andy?
0: That's all they want to do. It's nothing big.
15: They'll come up with more. They'll come up with more. I was at a gathering the other day at which I was very fortunate to meet Senator Tom Cotton. And we were all lamenting the fact that, my gosh, we're in another battle. America is in another kind of war. And I said, well, gentlemen, from all the research I've ever done, what you learn from the study of human history is that this war is eternal. And on most occasions, the forces of liberty lose.
0: Mm.
15: And the common keep of humanity, the common theme has always been tyranny.
0: Yeah.
15: And we really have to be vigilant. Everybody needs to vote. I mean, it's the easiest thing to do.
0: Yeah.
15: But we really have to be vigilant. This is real. These guys are preying on, to go to the education question, these guys are preying on the ignorance of the nation.
0: Right.
15: They have so screwed up, the Democrats have so screwed up our education system and so taken civics out of learning and any good opinion of our founding out of education, that we now have an ignorant public, and the socialists feed on that.
0: Yeah, that is very true. Is that why we're seeing this rise of socialism? And when you mentioned getting out to vote and making this voice heard, why is it that this year, I get it, it's a midterm season. Usually the minority party traditionally does well. There's excitement from the other side wanting to stop it. But why is there such complacency on the Republican side to where right now primaries that we've seen across the nation, extremely low Republican voter turnout, seeing what the other side's actually doing here? That's kind of wild to me.
15: That is bizarre. But, you know, the Republican Party is very great at letting people down and has been historically. But what we're facing is socialism's been, and we've talked about this on your show, Andy, socialism's been growing slowly in America since the presidency of Woodrow Wilson. And it really gained steam during LBJ's Great Society implementation, and more so than again during Obama.
0: Yeah,
15: and they now feel they are so strong that they can, the rabid socialists can take over the Democrat Party from inside.
0: Right.
15: And what we're seeing generally in the nation is you're watching the left in the country go more, further and further away from the Constitution, while on the right, we're going back to the Constitution. But what we need on the right, or conservatism, is, you know, the alarm bell's got to go off now, and everybody's got to get involved. Everybody has to vote. This is critical right now.
0: Yeah, it really is. The sad part is that I think, and this happens on both sides of the aisle, the messaging and the rhetoric has been so extreme for so long that the terms when we say socialism, communism, Nazism, fascism, whatever, all these terms that are thrown around from both sides of the aisle all day long now, they've been so watered down that now that we've cried wolf enough times that when this socialism really is here, we say it, but it doesn't have quite the impact or the scare tactic of what it used to have back in the day, which I think is, you know, not helping us in any fashion here right now, because we do need to show up and we need to make sure that this does not happen right now. Your thoughts right now on the Democrat Party accepting this? They've been asked this. A few elected officials have been asked the idea of this Democratic Socialist of America, the DSA, that's beginning to have a very large impact in the primaries, taking over the Democrat Party right now. And there's, I saw a headline this week that said that moderate Democrats are trying to prepare for a war within the party. I don't know how many of them there actually are to make that war happen, but the rest of them that have been asked about it just said, well, we have a common cause right now, which that common cause is to stop Donald Trump, because Donald Trump is so evil. If you allow them in there, I don't know what the future of the party actually looks like.
15: And this is the, well, this has been the trouble with the Democrat Party. They don't understand how left they've gone, how far from founding principles, how far from the common ground that made our country such a success for 250 years. They are now, you know, gone so far left that it's going to be hard to get them back. What we have to do is convince half of that party that their Democrat Party is no longer democratic.
0: Yeah.
15: It no longer believes in the – and that should be the pointed question of everybody in the press or any opponent on the conservative side of the liberal side or the socialist side now. Do you believe in the Constitution?
0: Right.
15: Point blank. Do you believe in free enterprise? Point blank. Do you believe in common law, that we all abide the same laws, or do you believe in sanctuary cities? These are really critical divides, and they have to be put on paper with these guys so that you can say it again and again going into the election.
0: Right.
15: This is who they are, because they've been able to define themselves as the benevolent good party that believes in the Constitution, when actually they haven't believed in the Constitution for a long time.
0: That is very true. And that leads to the question, how are they allowed to implement or advocate for that type of policy? We have freedom of speech. You're allowed to believe whatever you want to. But when you are an elected official and you put your hand on the Bible or whatever religious practice that you have and raise your hand and say, I will defend and preserve the Constitution of the United States, with the idea that you want to dismantle the entire Constitution because it's an evil document and we need to reform it and do all the stuff like the DSA has as their official platform of a party, how are you even allowed legally to do that without being charged with crimes against the nation? Because that, to me, that's a complete violation of your code that you said you were going to uphold.
15: That's exactly right. And I've brought this up, and you're brilliant to do so. How can they take the oath to defend what they are pledged to destroy?
0: Yes.
15: How can you? And that is why the founders made it a part of the process of taking office for every federal worker.
0: Right.
15: I mean, this is why. And it's why when they founded the nation, they made every state a republic of its own.
0: Yeah.
15: Right. They had to have a Republican constitution.
0: It's a wild time.
15: To safeguard the states. Right.
0: Yeah.
15: And so, yeah, how can they make that? How can they take that oath? And that's another great. Add that to the questions, Andy. Are you prepared to lie when you take the oath of office?
0: Sure. I mean, it makes sense. We've been asking the question on here in this program for the Democrats.
15: Yeah, great question.
0: Yeah, I mean, we've been asking, how does it feel to be played by your Democrat party? Because they say that they're the party of democracy, since they're the quote-unquote Democratic party
15: in the
0: nation.
15: Yeah, wrong. Every election.
0: Yeah, exactly. Every election. We have the Joe Biden one, where they booted him out and threw Kamala Harris in there without a vote. We just saw the same thing with Graham Plattner. I mean, Graham Plattner in Maine, we knew about the allegations before the primary. Democrats still voted for him at an over 80% rate. And then the Democrats come in and say he's a liability and removed him from office and put somebody else in. Like, they don't have a democratic process anymore. How do Democrat voters feel by being played by their own party?
15: And my favorite is Spencer Pratt. They kept counting votes until he lost.
0: Oh, my gosh. It's a whole nother one.
15: 23,000 votes were for his opponent. 23,000 straight votes. It's impossible.
0: Yeah.
15: Statistically. But it happened in their voting machine.
0: And there's not going to be any repercussions for it.
15: None. Yeah. In California?
0: No.
15: None.
0: Of course not.
15: And there you go. Any Democrat who believes in sanctuary cities is in defiance of the Constitution. You're not supposed to have two sets of laws.
0: Right.
15: Right? So they can't take the oath of office. They've already broken their oath.
0: Yeah, you're right. And I don't know what we do about it, because no one's actually enforcing that, saying that you are breaking your oath and therefore you're not allowed to be in office, or you need to be charged with something, and we need to fix that system. You have the right to believe what you want to believe. That's totally fine. But to swear that you're going to uphold the rule of law in the United States and then ignore the rule of law and try to change the rule of law, that's not acceptable. That's what makes us unique as a nation compared to other countries around the world. Richard, we got to take a break here. Hang tight. It is the DNAofDemocracy.com. 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Stay here.
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0: Yeah, you bet. Welcome back to the show, Voice of Reason, Weekend Edition. Always great to have you with us here, and what a great conversation we're having with our guest, man. It flies right on by as we're wrapping things up for this hour. We got a few minutes left. We are chatting with Richard Lyons. He is an author. He is a historian. You can find his website, thednaofdemocracy.com. It has a three-part series. You can find all the volumes, and you can download volume one via PDF right now because of the 250th birthday. And Richard, we appreciate that. That's really cool. Let's talk about the public education system for a moment. We're now going into fall school semester for 2026, and we've been pushing for a few years now, getting rid of the woke ideologies, reforming the ideas like the 1619 Project, trying to dismantle the Federal Department of Education. Overall, it's been a battle, but are we getting better with our public education system right now?
15: Well, I think the more they federalize the system, in other words, the states, govern education in the states, right? There should not be federal mandates and so forth. The more that the states take control of that, the more parents in those states will take control of it. Mm. And the more the best practices in some states will be taken on in other states, right? And there will be a great divide, and let it happen, between blue states and red states.
0: Yeah.
15: Right. The education in a blue state will be terrible. Education in red states will be great.
0: Right.
15: The more they can control it.
0: Yep.
15: And so that would reverse everything going back to the LBJ presidency when the federal government took over education.
0: Sure.
15: So that's what Trump is aiming at with Linda McMahon. And when she took office, it was the greatest line I ever heard. If I succeed in my job, this will cease being a job.
0: Exactly.
15: I'm here to get rid of the Department of Education. And that should, there should not be this monolith that you go to for all education in the country. Every state should have its own. And then best practices move.
0: Yeah.
15: Right?
0: At the same time, we've seen a decrease in enrollment for public education K through 12, especially here in Kansas, where I broadcast from with our flagship, because a lot of people are going homeschooling. They're going private schooling. They're doing micro schooling with just having a hired teacher for the block of students around the community. And they're kind of going back to the town hall. Yeah. I mean, is that the future?
15: It can happen fast if it's allowed. And again, it will, that sort of thing will be allowed and cheered in red states.
0: Right?
15: Let's have innovation. Let's do it the best we can. Let's make sure we have best outcomes.
0: Right.
15: And in the blue states, we'll have, well, what's the best indoctrination?
0: Right.
15: How can we keep people ignorant? How can we keep them on the dole?
0: The crazy
15: part. How can we keep their vote?
0: Yeah, it's wild. The crazy part about that, Richard, is that we're already seeing with the dialogue, let's say on like social media, which I get it. There's a lot of trolls. It's probably the most divided place in the world right now with online content. But being taught different things like that, is that going to lead to a deeper divide on what quote unquote reality is for some? Because now we argue about everything and everything is a fundamental, apparently foundational belief that they have as a core value in their soul that they defend till the nth degree. If we have a completely different education system, which I agree with, and I think we need to bring back some truth and common sense in areas where we can, is that only going to deepen the divide with people that live in completely different realities?
15: No, but the problem in the country generally is that so much power has concentrated in Washington, D.C., that no matter who is president, and in the executive branch, that no matter who is president, half the country is going to hate him. We need to federalize our system again, where most decisions are made at the state level, right?
0: Right.
15: And that the federal government is not so massive, and where every issue is not so divisive.
0: Yeah.
15: Right? You let Kansas be Kansas.
0: Sure.
15: And let California go over a cliff if you want it. If they want to go over a cliff, let them go.
0: Right.
15: But we have to fiscally, they've got to fund their own policies. And education, let them educate their own people and let Kansas educate their own.
0: Sure.
15: And allow for Catholic and private schooling and allow for, you know, children going to the synagogue for education. Whatever it takes, you know, to innovate your way to a practical, common sense, self-reliant education.
0: So what it's all about, my friend, it's a work in progress, and we have a long ways to go, but I think we are slowly getting better in that aspect. So we just have to keep on trucking, because nothing's going to be changed overnight. You cannot build Rome in a single night, although you can probably destroy it in a couple of nights at least, and that's probably a concern that we need to have, especially going into midterm season. It is Richard Lyons. The DNA of Democracy is the website, thednaofdemocracy.com. Go and find it. Download the first book for free. You can order the entire series. It's amazing. Richard, we appreciate it, my friend. Got to get you back on and do it again soon.
15: Okay, Andy, love to.
0: Yeah, you bet. Richard Lyons there. Always appreciate his conversation. I enjoy that. Really smart guy, historian, and knows what's up, man. We have to fight it. We have to be aware of what we've done in the past for the cycles of humanity to make sure we do not do those again. But we will continue that conversation later. For now, we are out of time. We'll have to do it again before you know it. Until then, be your own voice of reason. Be that catalyst for change in your local community. It is the Voice of Reason. My name's Andy Hoosier. We will see you back on the radio before you know it. Bye. Hey, it's Andy Hoosier. 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That's why now I'm so happy to say that the Hoosier Media Network is giving you more opportunity to catch The Voice of Reason along with other great shows and podcasts. 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
24: There are growing calls for Ohio Republican Congressman Max Miller to resign from office. Miller is accused of abuse by his ex-wife and daughter of Republican Senator Bernie Moreno. Indiana Republican Senator Jim Banks joined NBC's Meet the Press, calling the allegations terrible.
25: It's heartbreaking to see when kids are involved, something like this happen, and I want to pray for his family, all those involved, especially the children.
24: Police reports obtained by ABC News detail accusations of physical abuse and threats during their marriage. Miller is on the ballot in November seeking re-election. Rounds of severe storms set to bear down on millions across the Midwest and Great Lakes this week. Starting Monday, a level 2 of 5 severe storm threat is covering major cities, Chicago, Detroit, Cleveland, and Pittsburgh. Damaging winds are expected to be the primary hazard. Widespread rain totals of up to 3 inches could also be seen across the region as the week moves forward. Localized pockets of 3 to 5 inches of rain are possible. New York City Mayor Zoran Mamdani is calling for President Trump to restore temporary protected status for Haitian immigrants following a Supreme Court ruling ending the program. Lizzie Radabali reports.
26: It comes as City Hall announced moves to identify and terminate employees who are TPS holders. Mamdani said Haitian immigrants contribute to multiple industries from healthcare to hospitality. The mayor went further to say the city will give free legal consultations to those looking into other forms of work authorization. In New York, I'm Lizzie Radabali.
24: Jury selection in the highly anticipated murder trial of Dwayne Davis, accused of orchestrating the 1996 murder of rap legend Tupac Shakur, is set to begin Monday in Las Vegas. Davis faces life in prison without parole if convicted. Prosecutors allege that Davis was the shot caller in the group responsible for the drive-by shooting that killed Tupac and injured Marion Shug Knight. I'm Rob Martier.
27: Denver Metro forecast is Sunday evening. Cloudy skies with overnight low temperatures around 70. For Monday, early sunshine with a 20% chance for showers and thunderstorms creeping its way back into the forecast. We'll see highs in the upper 90s. Some lingering shower activity Monday night, lows in the upper 60s. More moisture tracking in with this monsoon flow. Tuesday, sunshine with afternoon showers and thunderstorms. Highs around 95, overnight lows in the middle 60s. A little bit cooler on Wednesday and Thursday with high temperatures in the 80s to low 90s, showers expected each day. I'm meteorologist Patrice Sutter.
28: Current temperature,
3: 91 degrees.
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0: Oh, yes, it is. What is up, my friends? Welcome into it. It is your weekend edition of the Voice of Reason. I'm Andy Hoosier. Hey, it's great to have you as you move through your weekend. We are now officially into the month of August. That's kind of mind-blowing. We are going into the end of the federal budget, which is the end of September. That's kind of wild. And we are now in the 90-day dash towards the midterm season of 2026. That should be blowing your mind across the board. We're going to cover it all right here on the show, as we usually do, broadcasting out of the heart of the nation in Wichita, Kansas, on our flagship radio station with the Hoosier Media Network studios, doing so many great things with so many great affiliates.
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0: That's right, right here on the program. Welcome aboard. 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Our social media is the same handle at Hoosier Reason. And if you want the podcast of the show, which we do put up there on all of our your favorite social media sites, all of our favorite podcasting sites, by just typing in the name of the full name of the show, The Voice of Reason with Andy Hoosier. Dave, our great producer down in Dallas. What is up, my friend? Great to have you. As usual, we have Trumpy Bart, our executive producer here in studio. And of course, Cornelius, our green-headed alien intern, sitting behind me observing the days in the way of the world, which, by the way, round number 5 of UFO UAP disclosure happening on Friday. That's right. More of it coming. I love that. That's great, Dave. That's fantastic. That's, look, I mean, round number 5. This is awesome. We're trying to learn more, and Donald Trump not stopping at all. He's doing what? Do that again there, Dave. He's doing what? Yeah. Hitting all over the place. Hitting all over the place, man. That's what Donald Trump does. So, yeah, I am still going through. I was going to talk about it on the program. I'm still going through some of these round number 5 of the UFO UAP documents. So I'm not going to talk too much about it other than if you want to go check them out at war.gov/UFO. There's a lot of artistic designs, artistic drawings of what firsthand accounts looked like with some people that witnessed some of these anomalies. So there's a lot of artistic stuff on there. There's some new video that's coming up. I'm just waiting for the big bombshells of, we want to see the video, we want to see the photos of the actual beings, these biologics of what we supposedly have or do not have, that the we know the government has, and we just want to admit it. So that's going on. Speaking, by the way, of extraterrestrials and biologics that are just really confused and we have no clue what the heck they are.
1: What's trending today?
0: We we wrapped up this week with some bombshell news in the sports world. Dave, jump on here for a minute. Do you watch basketball at all?
6: Yes, it's my favorite sport.
0: Oh, really? Okay, do you watch women's basketball at all?
6: No, I don't really watch it. Although, okay. I've tried to watch it, it's just, I can't get into it for some reason.
0: Yeah, okay, so what if men were playing in women's basketball? Would you watch it?
6: I'd give it a try. It would be awkward, but I'd give it a try.
0: It would be awkward. That's great. So, okay, so you know that the women's WNBA has been very open on the wokeness, very open on the accepting of transgenders because they want to be inclusive. You know, they fought really hard for Title IX. They fought really hard for their women's athletics. They wanted their own division so that way men just don't dominate everything. They wanted their space in the world, and now they're accepting of the transgender thing of the men wanting to be women in order to play in women's sports. And according to them, they're very open to the idea, right?
8: I would welcome a trans athlete on my team or against my team anytime. I don't think it's a problem in the world. It's just another way to kind of attack trans people.
0: Yeah, it's a way to attack trans individuals. So according to women, they're open to the idea. Well, there has been bombshell breaking news as we wrap up this week with two NBA stars, men, all-stars in the NBA, now saying that they are trans individuals in order for them to qualify for the WNBA and going into training camps, they say, planning to be in training camps this spring of 2027. Oh, yes, this is really happening. Dave, if this happens, will you watch the WNBA?
6: I'll give it a try. Yeah, I'd watch it at least once.
0: You'd watch it at least once. So, look, this is how we need to approach this issue, and I don't want to spend the entire show on this, but this needed to happen a long time ago. To mock how stupid this conversation actually is with the trans athletes and the athletic side of this whole issue. You can believe whatever you want to about trans individuals in general, about individuals that want to dress in, you know, the opposite sex attire, whatever you want to do. I don't really care. Do your own thing. But when it comes to athletics, body mass, genetics, size, height, strength, all of these things come into play. This isn't a deeper conversation. This is stupid common sense. You do not have men playing women's sports, period, end of story. That's just the way it is. The few times that we have witnessed this has been absolutely disastrous, and yet they continue to try to push this agenda. Surprisingly, the progressive movement has now made this their main talking point and their main platform for the midterm season at 2026, and I just don't get it because it's been a failure for them every single time that this has actually been tried. So in order to kill off the movement, we have now mocked it to the point to where the pro-trans athlete activists are now saying that we're the ones that are mocking it and making it a joke by using this is really mind crazy. This is, they're using the same argument by accusing us of being anti-trans by now making the same argument by us mocking them about being trans in some aspect. Here's what I mean. The announcement came from the former NBA star Inez Kanter with the announcement on Friday saying this.
15: After careful consideration and reviewing the current eligibility guidelines, I am officially declaring myself a WNBA prospect. If simply declaring who you are is all that's required, then I meet every single requirement necessary to compete in the WNBA. My team and I have carefully examined the WNBA's eligibility criteria and governing framework surrounding self-identification and inclusion. Based on the current guidelines, I can and am officially declaring my eligibility for the upcoming WNBA draft in May 2027. I am definitely not here to mock, make fun of, or disrespect any community or personal choices. I am simply asking that the current rules be applied equally to everyone. The rules that represent the very values many WNBA players and coaches have publicly advocated for. My team and I are prepared to ensure these guidelines are applied equally, consistently, and without exception. And I look forward to the WNBA honoring its stated principles. See you at training camp.
0: See you at training camp. All right, so here's full disclosure. I don't watch basketball. I have no clue who Inez Kanter is. Apparently, he's a big former NBA star, and he does this video with a big old beard. It looks like he's seven and a half foot tall, giant guy, now qualifying for the WNBA, going to training camp, but planning to be in 2027. At the same time, a second one made the announcement as well on their social media, Royce White. Again, Dave, you watch basketball. Do you know these guys, Inez Kanter and Royce White?
6: I do not know those people. Are they like, is this college?
0: No, this is NBA.
6: WNBA. Okay, I haven't watched enough of that to know.
0: These are official NBA players or former official NBA players. Royce White made a post on social media just 24 hours ago, wrapping up the week. As I stated a few days ago, I am declaring for the 2027 WNBA draft. I identify as sometimes identifying transgender woman. My wig is in the mail. Well, again, you have to mock this. This is the only way you're going to kill this movement, by declaring how stupid this movement actually is. So I identify as a sometimes identifying transgender woman. My wig is in the mail. That is brilliant. Now, the people on social media losing their mind. Now, remember, these are the pro transgender athlete activists that are now saying this. This is a reply to Royce White. A 6 foot 8 inch guy suddenly identifying as a woman just to crush the WNBA. That's not inclusion. That's a grown man cosplaying as a dominant woman. Yeah, because that's what all trans athletes are doing. Then yet they're still just starting to figure this out, right?
6: So is this one with the wig? Is he also going to have a beard?
0: Yes, he will have a beard as well.
6: Oh, wow.
0: So now they're criticizing him for cosplaying as a woman just to crush the WNBA, which is the entire point that he's trying to make in this mockery sense. They don't get the depth of the humor here and the satire in the situation, to where we've been saying that any trans athlete that's competing as from a man in a woman's department and cosplaying that way, that's exactly what they are. Now they're mad that someone's mocking them by doing the exact same thing, because you don't know where his mind is. Maybe he does really identify. But the argument has now been turned against him. I think it's brilliant. He shares some more. I got PTSD on all that blank. Ain't no way a plane keeping me from millions of, I don't even know what all that means. But now he shared it out. Black trans hate. All these people so mad at him across the board for saying that he is now identifying as a trans individual. Another right-wing bigot rage baiting for Revlon that he shares out. Racist, transphobic, and Nazi. So he's turning it back on them, which is hilarious in exactly what we need. This is how you battle against this movement, with how absurd this actually is. I would love to see this. If these guys end up doing it, which there's going to be a court case now, because the WNBA is not going to accept it. And then because of their inclusivity, they can't deny it, because you can't prove if you're actually trans or not. All you have to do, according to them, is feel a particular way. You can't prove how someone's actually feeling. So they really can't deny them. And if they do deny him, there's going to be a lawsuit, because you said you were inclusive and now all of a sudden you're not going to be inclusive. So we've got him in a catch 22. And I have to say, round of applause and well done, because that's awesome. Democrats, on the other hand,
17: we're all going to die because of you.
0: Yeah, but for us, I think we like that. All right. Speaking of insanity, I want to get to a segment here on the program that we call the news that you didn't hear anywhere else. Did you know this week we officially have a new director for the Center for Disease Control and Prevention? Anybody know that?
6: I didn't.
0: Did you hear? You didn't. You did not know that. There were confirmation hearings. We officially have the first black woman as the Center for Disease Control and Prevention director. That was recommended by President Donald Trump. That was recommended by RFK Jr. That makes me relatively more optimistic about the direction this is going to go. During the confirmation hearing, apparently she has a long record of military record. So we appreciate your activity there. Bernie Sanders was the head of that committee in the confirmation before she got confirmed, and was asking, of course, because if you are working under RFK Jr., you know exactly what the topic of conversation is going to be, which is, of course, going to be, are you vax or are you anti-vax, which is what the questioning was about.
18: In fact, there have been more than 40 scientific studies in 7 countries involving over 5 million people, finding that there is no link between vaccines and autism. And yet today, the CDC has published false information on its website.
0: There we go.
18: Suggesting that childhood vaccines cause autism. Dr. Schwartz, do you agree The existing scientific evidence shows vaccines do not cause autism. If confirmed, will you commit to removing information on the CDC website suggesting a link between vaccines and autism?
3: Senator, we do not know what causes autism. One in 33 children have a diagnosis of autism spectrum disorder, and we owe it to the American people to figure out why. The president has asked Secretary Kennedy to find out why what is causing autism.
18: I don't have a lot of time, and we all want to find the cause of autism. The evidence is overwhelming.
0: Okay. So, he goes on. It's typical. I got to give her credit. That is probably a really brilliant response to say, hey, we're going to get to the bottom of autism. RFK Jr. is researching it. I guarantee you those 20 or 40 studies, whatever he said throughout the years, more than likely funded by some type of big pharmaceutical industry to be like, no, our vaccines aren't doing it after we give you 90 vaccines. Like, I know that that's probably what's happening here. So according to him, just like Dr. Anthony Fauci, to him, science is science. We are the science, and the science is whatever we tell you it to be. And he does not like the answer that she gave of saying, hey, we're going to get to the bottom of autism, and we're going to look at all the options to figure out exactly what it is, because it's not a political issue about money and control. It's about trying to stop people from being sick with autism for whatever reason that may be. We got lots more to get to. Stay here.
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4: 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The Labor Day weekend's right around the corner. Why the heck not? 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Embrace that true American spirit. Must be 21 years or older. Please drink it responsibly. All right. So we have a new CDC director. We have the push to try and reform health in this nation, a push against the big pharma industry where we're just dosing ourselves up with as many vaccines as we want. You can agree. You can.

0: disagree, whatever you want to. But as we're seeing this change, which I'm excited to potentially see what the CDC looks like under the new leadership of the lady by the name of Erica Schwartz, the new CDC director that was endorsed and pushed by RFK Jr. Democrats did not like her. We did confirm her in the U.S. Senate this week before they went on recess, which is good news, and we'll see how this plays out. While all of this is going on, I want to tell you about another bit of news that you probably did not know, and this is in our latest...
1: It's your week in review.
0: Are you aware, and Dave, did you know that we now also have a brand new flu vaccine for society? Did you know that one?
2: I did not know that.
0: Did not know that one. This one approved officially this week by the Federal Drug Administration, the FDA, approving a brand new mRNA flu shot using the same technology that we used for the COVID vaccine with the mRNA technology, now for a flu vaccine. And I find that kind of
2: interesting. Very interesting.
0: I know, right? That's kind of strange. Now, for those that don't know, and we've had him on during the pandemic, we've had him on numerous times after the pandemic, Dr. Robert Malone, the guy that designed the mRNA technology that they're now using in certain vaccines, he told us during the COVID pandemic that everybody taking it in mass with the mass herd immunity and everybody getting all these boosters and all this big push that they were doing, that that's not the way the mRNA technology is supposed to be used. Not that it shouldn't be used in vaccines, but getting regular boosters, taking it on a regular basis, using it for mass herd immunity in society, that the way the technology works, that's not the intent of how mRNA technology actually works. That's from his words. That's not from mine. That's directly from Dr. Robert Malone saying it on this program and on other podcasts and other places, you know, throughout that time during the conversation of the COVID-19 pandemic. But while he says that's not the way it's supposed to be intended, now we're using it for a flu shot where we're going back into school season and, you know, it's going into fall season, which means it's going to be allergies and flu time and everything else. So you're going to start taking your flu shot if you get those, and that they're going to encourage now this new mRNA technology type of flu shot that you're going to get every single year. Just by going on the words of Dr. Robert Malone on how this is supposed to be done, because he's the dude that literally created the type of technology, I don't know that I would want to get that one. But because it's mRNA and people love the COVID-19 stuff, the clapping seals from the other side that still think Dr. Anthony Fauci is science, I'm guaranteeing that there's going to be people flocking to the local Walgreens to try and go get it as quickly as possible. And look, if that's what you do, all the power to you. But things you didn't know happened this week is now we have someone maybe trying to push back on these vaccines and the power they have over you and I. But at the same time, we're now seeing the FDA approve new flu vaccines to try and push onto individuals. We're all over the place, man. I think we have maybe a little bit more cohesive type of agenda being pushed by our health industries. At the end of the day, I don't know that I trust any of them, so do what you will with those. All right, Marley Hornick on the program right around the corner.
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3: There are growing calls for Ohio Republican Congressman Max Miller to resign from office. Miller is accused of abuse by his ex-wife and daughter of Republican Senator Bernie Moreno. Police reports obtained by ABC News detail accusations of physical abuse and threats during their marriage. Miller is on the ballot in November seeking re-election. Rounds of severe storms set to bear down on millions across the Midwest and Great Lakes this week. Starting Monday, a level 2 of 5 severe storm threat is covering major cities, Chicago, Detroit, Cleveland, and Pittsburgh. Damaging winds are expected to be the primary hazard. Jury selection in the highly anticipated murder trial of Dwayne Davis, accused of orchestrating the 1996 murder of rap legend Tupac Shakur, is set to begin Monday in Las Vegas. Davis faces life in prison without parole if convicted. Prosecutors allege that Davis was the shot caller in the group responsible for the drive-by shooting that killed Tupac and injured Marion Shug Knight. I'm Rob Martier.
4: Your Denver Metro forecast is Sunday evening. Cloudy skies with overnight low temperatures around 70. For Monday, early sunshine with a 20% chance for showers and thunderstorms creeping its way back into the forecast. We'll see highs in the upper 90s. Some lingering shower activity Monday night, lows in the upper 60s. More moisture tracking in with this monsoon flow. Tuesday, sunshine with afternoon showers and thunderstorms. Highs around 95, overnight lows in the middle 60s. A little bit cooler on Wednesday and Thursday, with high temperatures in the 80s to low 90s, showers expected each day. I'm meteorologist Patrice Sutter.
5: Current temperature,
6: 87 degrees.
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7: 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Regulating this, regulating that, regulating this, regulating that. 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
1: Making common sense great again. This is the Voice of Reason with Andy Hoosier.
0: Yeah, moving through your weekend edition of the program. So great to have you here as usual, man. Election season right around the corner. We are now in the 90-day sprint for the midterm season in November. Are you planning to vote? Because apparently voter turnout relatively low across the nation for some of the primaries, which is really discouraging to see. But we can still make it happen and get people energized and ready to go. But do you trust the electoral process That's the big question. That's where I want to go to with our next guest on the show.
1: Let's go to the Red State Spirits hotline.
0: That's right, our friends over at Red State Spirits, redstatespirits.com. 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Happy to have on the program with Real America Vote, realamerica.vote, which you can find the website and find everything they're doing to fight for election integrity. Marley Hornick back with us here on the show. Marley, how are you, my friend?
17: Hey, great, Andy. It's so good to be back on. Thanks for having me.
0: It's always good to chat with you, and what a crazy time. We've been watching these elections. Kansas, where I'm based out of with our flagship, we just went through our primary day on Tuesday this past week. It's wild to watch the elections come down to this. We're watching more and more, Marley, that the DSA, they're taking over. They are winning massive, not just in their congressional seats in deep, safe blue areas, but statewide races. What do you think as we're getting closer to this midterm season? Are you more optimistic that Republicans are going to maintain majorities because of how crazy that the Democrats have become?
17: Well, Andy, I have to be frank with you. I've been studying this problem with the non-legitimate processes in the elections for 5 years, and I'm scared. I'm very worried because I don't think the way that the elections are being administered right now is trustworthy. I don't think there's any reason we should trust it. I don't think there's any reason we should just blindly accept the outcome any longer and say, well, those people over there in the Board of Elections, they have to know what they're doing. It has to be an immaculate process because that's what we're promised. So it must be. I mean, honestly, I think we have to fight like hell right now. That's what we have to do because, you know, the DSA does have a lot of mobilized young people, but do they really have a base of like middle Americans who really want to fundamentally alter our social contract? No.
0: It's a great perspective. Yeah. And it makes a lot of sense. We just saw the reports this week of some of the fraud that's already beginning to come out. What, just about a month ago, we saw New Jersey with their quote unquote software error with more people registered than what needed to be. We saw Maricopa County down in Arizona with a hacker that got in to compromise 600,000 voters within Maricopa County alone. And they've already had plenty of issues down in their county. It seems like we're finding out more and more about ways that the elections could potentially be manipulated.
17: Right. Well, honestly, we don't know exactly how a lot of these manipulations are taking place. We have evidence of some kinds of interventions and some kinds of penetration for sure. And that's part of what the president was talking about. I've been meeting with law enforcement since June of 2022 about penetrated systems. But, you know, there's a really simple way to look at it. And that's exactly what we did in New York City. We took the Mamdani election and we put it next to the Constitution. The second sentence of the Constitution says the people choose a representative and the states qualify every voter according to state law, right? So it's not optional, right? There's no way to interpret that law that it's okay to not qualify or it's okay to take everybody's word for it. But that's what they've been doing, right, for decades. Yeah. So we said, let's prove this. Let's finally prove this in a way that even a judge can understand. And we asked, we got the official voter history records from the New York City and the New York State Boards of Elections. And we asked, did they qualify the voters according to state law? And the first thing we tried to figure out was, do the voters exist? And we were using very sophisticated databases that are used to, you know, they're used by private law enforcement, basically. They're used to verify identity and they're used to track location very precisely. So we discovered actually after multiple attempts on individual names, we discovered that 7% of the voters whose votes were counted don't exist. They can't be found. They're synthetic identities. We discovered that 6%. Yeah, I mean, really, really deep stuff. And this is not, you know, Andy, I mean, it might sound insane, but actually the Federal Reserve and LexisNexis have been publishing white papers on this issue of synthetic identity fraud for over 10 years. Because what happens is people take like elements of different identities, mash them together, and then they apply for a credit card, right? They get the credit card, they max out the card, and the bank comes to collect and poof. The individual splinters into like 9 pieces and there's nobody there.
0: So you're saying with this report, you're saying that 7% of voters that don't exist, essentially they exist on paper that were just created out of thin air, but not actual physical people that are actually there casting ballots.
17: Exactly. Wow. They're in the rolls. Somebody's using those identities. I don't know exactly how that's being done, but I can tell you one thing, Andy. You can't qualify a fake person to vote. Yeah. So that's 7% of the vote right there. That's outright fraud, and it's not voter fraud. It is election misconduct, and these are felony offenses. These are crimes against the American electorate. When election officials don't bother to uphold their contract, their contractual obligations to qualify voters, that's not an oopsie.
0: Right.
17: So then we also looked at the Social Security numbers. Now, SSA says that numbers that are higher, like the first three numbers, if it's higher than 774, that's a fake number. They didn't issue it. And we found that 6% of the voters had Social Security numbers that are fake.
0: Wow.
17: I don't know how they got them. They bought them. They're black market numbers. They're fake numbers. I have absolutely no idea. But what I do know is, again, the New York City and the New York State Boards of Elections didn't bother to check those numbers before they let that part of the vote be counted. 6%. I mean, this is astonishing.
0: Yeah.
17: And finally, we looked at the locations of the voters, right? Because, you know, there's a lot of talk about people moving, dying, and whatever, and they can't track the addresses. These are private commercial tools, right? So every time an address changes, it's because an individual human being goes in and alters it by hand. And we discovered that 10% of the voters who had their votes counted, they did not live in New York City any time between January 2025 and June 2026. And that the election was in November. So that's like the entire list maintenance period. They're like late. It's the biggest hole you could drive a truck through. You know, we tried to make it as easy as possible for the election officials to succeed, and they still failed. And that's now 23% of the vote.
0: Wow. So, yeah, I was going to say, so now we have 7% of voters that just aren't even real people. They're just on paper that are potentially casting ballots. We have 6% that have fake Social Security numbers. Wherever they got those, we don't know. And now 10% of individuals that were voting don't even live within the boundaries of New York City. So you're looking at, like you said, 23 to 26% of the voters, a quarter of the voters in New York City aren't even legitimate in some fashion. And somehow we think that we have legitimate elections. And that's only one city in the entire country.
17: Right. And that's only three questions we asked. I mean, there were other questions. You know, we literally found more than 30% of the voters had more than one active address. So it raises another question, which is how did the poll workers or the election officials determine which one was the correct, current address? I mean, there's just so many other things that pop up when you're doing this work. But just to keep it simple, we're like, no, this is 23% blatantly unqualified, impossible to have been qualified.
0: Right.
17: And yet their votes got through the system. There was no controls, no filters, no attempts to uphold that original promise from 1789, right? And you think like, wow, you know, we can't get Congress to pass the SAVE Act. Hey, 85% of Americans want the SAVE Act, and 85% of the U.S. Senate doesn't want the SAVE Act, but we already have the SAVE Act. They're not allowed to let any random individual show up and vote. They have to qualify. Otherwise, literally the state is considered, according to James Madison, a rogue state that is betraying its obligations to the union.
0: Yeah, well, theoretically, that's the way it's supposed to be, but that's not obviously what we're seeing right now. Were you surprised with some of the news that we saw? Let's go like to Los Angeles for a moment with that L.A. mayor's race. Spencer Pratt coming in second place, and then all of a sudden, mail-in ballots come in, 23 to 25,000 ballots, consistently, statistically, nearly impossible to go towards the socialist candidate to bump him out of the runoff and be able to have the two Democrat candidates. When you heard that news, was that surprising to you?
17: No, and I don't, you know, Andy, I have to say, I don't think a lot of people are surprised by this stuff anymore. I think what the problem is we don't know what to do. So that's why RealAmerica.vote ran this particular audit, because this is where the rubber meets the road. You see, the founders gave us the right to choose, not only the right, actually the job of choosing the representatives. The rest of the Constitution, all we do is follow the law. We're just nice, good citizens, right? This is the only actual path we have. And they said, you have to be careful. Ambition has to counter ambition, because people are always going to be looking to take over your constitutional territory, your turf. And that is precisely what has happened. And so we have to be the ones who enforce this principle. And I want to let everybody know, you know, this is not just me talking. I've been working for a year and a half with the U.S. attorneys in New York, And they have already actually verified and validated this methodology. We did a study. We did a couple pilot studies on 2024. And they came back. You know, we brought them these records and we said, we think these people don't exist. And they came back. And the U.S. attorney in Albany, John Sarcone, he said to me, Marley, bring me more. Yeah. This is it.
0: Wow.
17: And these are individual felony offenses. So we handed the U.S. attorney and the FBI in Albany over 2,400 individual line item instances where the election officials totally ignored the principle of qualification. And then we also made this statistical argument. We want to run a million people. We want to run a million. Actually, I want to run a million people in that Spencer Pratt race, Andy, because this is real.
0: Right.
17: This is not just like, you know, we're not having an intellectual conversation. This is changing our country. It's changing people's lives, and it's breaking apart our relationships. It's breaking apart our social contract. It's breaking apart our economy and our education system. This is not a joke. These people are going to destroy our country if we don't demand that this principle is enforced.
0: Yeah, well, that's very true. Marley, hang on the line. We got to take a break here. It is the Voice of Reason right here on your weekend edition. Stay here.
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0: Yes, indeed. Welcome back to it. We got a few minutes left as we're wrapping things up for this hour of your weekend edition of the program. 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Great conversation we're having right now with Marley Hornick, RealAmerica.vote, which you can find her information. Marley, it's starting to come together in the aha moment, I think, maybe coming on for someone, why we see such resistance every time we try to investigate voter integrity. We try to investigate voter fraud in some fashion. And the other side says, no, you're not allowed to even look at it because then that's voter oppression and suppression to disallow individuals to go and vote. I mean, especially take the example of what we had seen with New Jersey with the software error, that when we try to look at that, and even though it was a small amount of people that actually voted in that one, it still happened and they don't want us to investigate it.
17: Yeah, well, I actually, hundreds of them had already voted in New Jersey. And the governor there, who, you know, frankly, in her election, just to be clear, she got 400,000 more votes than any candidate has ever gotten in New Jersey in the history of New Jersey elections. Even the last cycle, like the guy who won the governor's race won it with 400,000 less votes than she got. So that's just not suspicious right on its face already. But here we go, you know, and then we're just such nice Americans and we're good Americans. And we just say, well, you know, I don't know what to do about it. I don't, you know, but we should be going and, you know, we should have like 100 people standing outside the Board of Elections and knocking on the door and saying, show us the receipts, please.
0: Right.
17: Before we agree that we have become an anti-Semitic, Islamist, you know, anti-capitalist nation, please show us the receipts.
0: Yeah, you bet. So, Marley, we got a few minutes left here. What's the next step now that you guys are starting to actually figure out how we're doing this voter fraud across the nation, how it's actually happening, and we're gathering this kind of data? What's the next step to try and prevent it from happening in the first place?
17: Actually, we do know the issue, and it's simple. And that's what's so beautiful about the way the founders set it up. It's so simple. We don't have to know who's doing it. We don't have to know how it's getting done. We don't have to know which person and which individual and which chain of events and whether it was Iran or China. We don't have to know any of that. We just have to know they didn't qualify the voters. That's it.
0: Wow.
17: Because they promised that they would in the second sentence of the United States Constitution. And that is criminally enforceable. And we're going to see prosecutions against the New York City and the New York State Boards of Elections this time. Because I've been working with these guys for years and they get it. And I finally handed them the goods that they said, wow, this, we can act on this. So what we need to do, the American people, is we need to keep running these records and keep looking up more people everywhere we want to know what really happened. We need to fund a study and get that thing done and out the door quickly. And RealAmerica.vote right now has the capacity to run 1 million records in a week.
0: That's
17: we
0: awesome.
17: Have this thing streamlined, locked and loaded. So there's nothing that should stop us. The only thing we need is we need some John Hancock to come in and be the angel supporter saying, you know, this country is worth it. And, you know, RealAmerica.vote is a 501c3. It's a tax deductible donation. And anybody who hears this and thinks, you know what, I know somebody who might want to help, let's get it done.
0: Yeah, you bet. Let's get it done for sure. Marley, last question for you. We got just about a minute or so left here. But are you confident about the midterm season this year? Now that they know that we know and that we're on it trying to stop it, are you optimistic? Kamala Harris already coming out trying to do the desperate plea of saying that we need to make it, quote, too big to rig, stealing essentially our campaign. Are you optimistic about November?
17: Well, we certainly know how to challenge things. And we do know, for example, we know that the Republicans from the Calais decision, the Supreme Court opinion about redistricting and racially based gerrymandering, we do know that the Republicans picked up way more seats than Democrats this cycle with redistricting. I think it's like 10 to 2, something like that. And, you know, it looks like I would say the Democrat Senate candidates are so extreme that it's really going to be hard to see them, like you said before, get a statewide support. But, you know, there's always this risk. So we have to take it really seriously. And what we need to focus on also right now is just turnout. Everybody in this country who loves this country needs to turn out and vote.
0: Yeah. Well, and right now we're starting to see some pretty low voter turnout for Republicans in the primary. So we got to figure out a way to change that as we get closer to November. Yeah, it's pretty wild. I don't understand why.
17: Hopeless.
0: Yeah, I don't understand why we're seeing such a low voter turnout.
17: They feel hopeless. They feel like it's not working. They voted and they voted and they voted and they voted and it just keeps getting overturned. You know, the Republican is winning, like you said about Spencer Pratt. And then all of a sudden, boom, the mail-in ballots come in and it just looks like every single mail-in ballot was for Nydia or it was for, you know, the Democrat candidate. And no matter how radical, I mean, you even see now, you see Schumer and Gillibrand, they're standing there and they have to now endorse this guy, El Sayed, and they don't even want to. They're like, how did this happen to our party? Because they know they're next.
0: Yeah, I would agree with that one. I can definitely smell the desperation coming from them, realizing what's ahead of them. Marley, we're out of time, my friend. Got to get you back on and do it again soon.
17: Great. Thank you so much, Andy. Have a good one.
0: Yeah, you as well. That's it for The Voice Reason. We'll see you back on the radio soon. Bye. Hey, it's Andy Hoosier. You know, when I get off the air every day, the battle for me against limited government, censorship, and even unfactual content is far from over. That's why now I'm so happy to say that the Hoosier Media Network is giving you more opportunity to catch The Voice of Reason, along with other great shows and podcasts. 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
5: Now, there are growing calls for Ohio Republican Congressman Max Miller to resign from office. Miller is accused of abuse by his ex-wife and daughter of Republican Senator Bernie Moreno. Police reports obtained by ABC News detail accusations of physical abuse and threats during their marriage. Miller is on the ballot in November seeking re-election. Rounds of severe storms set to bear down on millions across the Midwest and Great Lakes this week. Starting Monday, a level 2 of 5 severe storm threat is covering major cities, Chicago, Detroit, Cleveland, and Pittsburgh. Damaging winds are expected to be the primary hazard. Jury selection in the highly anticipated murder trial of Dwayne Davis, accused of orchestrating the 1996 murder of rap legend Tupac Shakur, is set to begin Monday in Las Vegas. Davis faces life in prison without parole if convicted. Prosecutors allege that Davis was the shot caller in the group responsible for the drive-by shooting that killed Tupac and injured Marion Shug Knight. I'm Rob Martier.
9: Your Metro forecast on this Sunday is another hot one with mostly sunny skies, gusty winds at times, high temperatures close to 100 degrees, increasing clouds tonight, lows down to around 70. Some of that monsoon moisture is going to make its way back into the region starting on Monday. We'll see early sunshine with a 20% chance for showers and thunderstorms through the afternoon and evening hours. Daytime highs in the upper 90s, overnight lows in the upper 60s. Now for Tuesday, early sunshine with a chance for showers and thunderstorms before midnight, highs around 95, overnight lows in the mid-60s. I'm meteorologist Patrice Sutter.
10: Current temperature,
11: 87 degrees.
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24: Welcome to Seculo. Let's open up the phone lines. I'm going to wait for him to do it. Let's see.
0: Happy Friday.
24: Happy Friday. They're still not open. Still not open. One day they're going to open up. Well, there they are. 1-800-684-3110. Give me a call right now to be on the show. 1-800-684-3110. We made it to a Friday, as Will said. It's August 7th. It's just me and Will for the next hour, which also means I want to hear from you. That's always the most important voice. Any of the topics that we've been talking about the last couple of weeks. Look, open phones Friday, as Will likes to say.
26: Why do you always keep throwing this on me?
24: You actually said that to me today when I
26: was, I said we could do that.
24: You said we could do open phones Friday.
26: Yeah.
24: And I said that goes well all the time.
26: Let's see.
24: Let's see.
26: Are you team Will that open phones Friday will go very well? Or are you team Logan that's like, they're not going to call me?
24: Yeah, they mainly, yeah. Mainly, it just makes me sad because I go open phones and then no one calls. They're having a phone line, but no one rings. It's an emo song.
26: We have two people calling already.
24: Yeah, they're regulars. They were going to call regardless. That being said, let's get back to it because they always get mad when I don't talk about the topic right off the top here. Look, mayor of New York City, and I've been talking about this, and I said, you know what? I love the people of New York City. I love New York City. It's my favorite places in the entire world. I lived there. I spent so much time there. I spent the time the most there, probably second or third to my hometown. So hometown Nashville, I'm either in Central Florida or I'm in New York City, probably the most. So I love it there. I also love the people. And I know that what you see in the news doesn't reflect all the people of New York City. I know when you hear the mayor of New York City going out and make these crazy statements sometimes, that does not reflect the overall feeling of a lot of New Yorkers. And they made their voices very clear. Mayor Mamdani, he was out making at a police event, an NYPD event on Staten Island. Would you know anything about New York City? You know, Staten Island is one of the places where they maybe are a bit more, I don't want to say conservative, but let's just say you're probably going to have a lot more friendly conversations there on Staten Island than you are politically on other places. Let's just look at the pure brass tacks of what happened in the last election. The last election, you had Mayor Mamdani coming in second by a hair to Sliwa. Neck and neck within a couple thousand votes. And then you had, what, a 60,000 swing?
26: Yeah, it was 82,000 voted for Andrew Cuomo on Staten Island, 33,000 voted for Mamdani, and then Curtis Sliwa got 31, almost 32,000.
24: So if there was a moment of where Andrew Cuomo would have had what they consider a monumental landslide, it would have been on Staten Island. So when the mayor comes up at a NYPD event on Staten Island to do just a short address, I wonder what is going to happen with the current state of New York City. Let's actually just See it in real time. Here you go. Bite one. Mayor was saying in his short 1 minute address, being booed aggressively and obviously cursed out by the people in Staten Island who had a few choice words to say about the mayor. But remember, not saying that's good, look, that we should be up there causing a scene, but I just wanted a quick reminder that when you see the news, to not forget that there are people in these states, whether that is in Wisconsin, whether that is in Michigan, whether that is in New York, whether that is in Southern California, who not only disagree with what's going on, they're willing to 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I cannot imagine that was very fun or honestly felt very secure for the mayor. You got to give it to him, I guess, for going to make that statement, knowing that he was walking into that kind of territory. What do you think? Give me a call, 1-800-684-3110. 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
14: We've witnessed monumental legal victories from defending the 14th Amendment and protecting our sacred American right to vote, the overturning of Roe v. 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But even with the many historic wins we've achieved, the battle is far from over. 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Countless unborn babies remain in jeopardy, and across the globe, innocent Christians are being targeted and killed across this country and around the world. 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
24: Tell people to open up the phone lines, and guess what happened? They're calling in, but you know what? Stay on hold if you're on hold. Look, I know it takes a second for our phone screener to go through all of you, so just be patient. We'll get to you. Again, phone lines are open at 1-800-684-3110. Before we step right back in to the Mamdani situation, I do also want to let you know, because, look, our ACLJ team, I got to love them. Sometimes they send me some highlights of what we need to cover when we're talking about these special drives. Like right now, we got this Impact match. It's a lot of text here, everybody. I'm going to be honest. This is a lot of text. So I can tell you, I'll just summarize. ACLJ, do real good things. ACLJ does real good things. We're helping people who need help. But I can go through it if you want to know about very specific proposals out of California, things that we're working on right now. We'll walk you through it. But it is part of our Impact match that's happening right now. You guys have already made it a really historic couple days. Let's keep it going. If you like this show, if you like the legal work, if you like the fact that we do all this and we do it without a paywall, I need you to continue supporting. Again, if you hear an ad in your local market, that doesn't go to us. That goes to the network or to the local station. If you are getting an ad on YouTube, understand that that does go to us, but it is such a small portion of our revenue that even like a full year's worth of that is not paying for even close to the budget of just this show. So I want you to know that really the only way this exists is because of you. And right now we have other ACLJ members and champions ready to unlock their pledge right now to match your donation. So again, if you can donate $50, it becomes effectively $100. Become a supporter. If you can opt in to become an ACLJ champion, that's someone that gives every month, know that we'd appreciate it. And you can cancel it every time because we're engaging in these battles. And look, the ACLJ, just like we never charge you, we never bill a client as well. So again, no paywalls on anything we do like that. It's pretty amazing. So thank you so much again. That's at aclj.org/impact. We'll just put a finger up. Like you
26: No,
24: said,
26: I didn't. No, I just kind of stretched.
24: Oh, I thought you're doing great today. You had something to say.
26: Yeah. Well, I mean, I do. I've got lots to say because I just saw that clip in the previous segment of the mayor of New York getting booed off stage.
24: Yeah. Let's go to Robert in Maryland. You know, he's always good. Classic caller. Well, one of the originals. Let's go ahead. Robert, go ahead.
12: I appreciate it. Thank you. Okay, now, let me kind of preface this before I ask the question. I heard the clip, right, about the mayor going to a police event in Staten Island.
26: Right.
12: And so he's getting booed, he's getting cussed out because they're bleeping it, right?
26: Right.
12: And so based on that, based on how he campaigned and now how he's governing, I know New York is very blue. I live in a blue state of Maryland. I know New York is very Democratic. Maryland's very Democratic. As openly socialist as Mandani was, what are some of the reasons you believe he still ended up being elected mayor, particularly over Thomas Silva, more so than I think the former governor?
26: Right.
12: Cuomo, right. So what are your views on that?
26: Well, I think, one, you look at Manhattan, which is the largest voter base of the five boroughs. It's very progressive, very far left. You think of even what we've seen prior to his election. You look at the encampments on Columbia's campus. You think about all of the things that happen in Manhattan, and that is a big, big portion of the voting base. Staten Island, as we said, you know, it's much smaller. What were the numbers?
24: A few hundred
26: thousand.
24: When
26: you add it up, it's not even 200,000 votes that were cast in Staten Island. So yeah, there are differences in the demographics in all of the boroughs, really. But specifically here, and once again, I don't think it was wrong for him to go to the National Night Out event. He is the mayor.
24: Yeah, that's where he should be.
26: And these events, what is the National Night Out? I mean, this is an event that happens all over the country. It's the first Tuesday in August is when this happens. Many of you have probably attended them in your hometown. It's a community outreach between police departments and the community. It's supposed to make it a place where people can interact with the police in a positive
24: in a way.
26: In a way that fosters a community and shows that, okay, police are here to help, not to be the bad guy. When you campaigned, though, that way, and then you are the mayor and you show up at an event like that, I think it's to be expected that's what's going to happen, especially when you think of the blue collar nature of Staten Island. You think of, as Robert said, it is more of the Curtis Sliwa kind of vibe. It is much more old school, blue collar New York, more moderate, I'd say, but
24: more
26: maybe
24: suburban.
26: Traditional Democrat.
24: I think that's the way to say
26: anything.
24: It. Think about it as Manhattan would be your downtown and Staten Island would be your suburbs. I mean, I think that there are visuals in, you know, on Staten Island, you'd look at it and you would not even understand you're in New York City.
26: Right.
24: So it's a much more comparable lifestyle to what maybe you're used to. I'd love to live there. It's a cool place. That being said, it is a, also you have New York to address Robert's question, how this get elected in the first place. You have a very progressive city. You also have a city that always just feels like, one, it's very young. There's a huge young population that comes in. You have Mayor, you have Zoran who comes in, who is a very gifted communicator. Very good at social media. You put him up against two old white men. Let's just be honest. And you have a very progressive base that also is going to vote in a way that makes them feel good. And they think it makes them feel good, by the way, to vote for the young, hip, Muslim, candidate. I don't put that. I mean, that's why you see how much the Jewish community did support Mamdani. It's a lot. Why? Because they're so progressive. They so want to fight back against the stigma that's been put on them, that they're willing to even put their own lives at risk, I feel like, often, to not feel like they are being some sort of, you know, being labeled in some sort of way as a conservative or even worse, as a racist or something like that, that they will fight so hard against it that sometimes this is what happens. I think New York is one of those places as of recently. Remember, before this, Eric Adams, Mayor Giuliani, Michael Bloomberg, these were not young, hip people by any means. These were pretty strong, aggressive guys who came in and did the job. I think what you have right now is what you have in a lot of places, which is a fight back against that from young people and old people who want to feel young.
26: Well, and I think also what we need to draw the contrast, if you saw the video in the break, it was talking about what's going on in Wisconsin. We saw this week that there was a primary that elected El Sayed in Michigan to be the Democrat nominee for Senate. In Wisconsin, this coming Tuesday, we have a primary for governor in Wisconsin that has Francesca Hong, who is another DSA candidate, very progressive, has gotten a lot of attention recently, because I think the DSA has been marching towards this, trying to notch new victories. It's not just House seats anymore. It's trying to get U.S. Senate seats. It's also trying to get executive positions in states like the governor. What does she believe? She believes not just in defunding the police, but abolishing the police. She has said previously that she supports defunding the police as a first step to abolishing the police. And what have we seen happen? There was a police-involved shooting in Wisconsin, in Madison, and they have taken over. They're doing the same playbook from 2020 after the George Floyd incident. And what have they done? Autonomous zone. No one can come in, trying to keep the police out, shutting down a portion of the city. They're acting like totalitarian socialists, where they're saying, you're not even allowed in unless we want you in. The jokes are abound about them setting up borders and checkpoints. But then you look at what the gubernatorial candidate is saying.
24: Did you say the jokes are?
26: The joke, oh, not joke czar. The jokes are.
24: I would like to be C-Z-A-R.
26: You could be a joke czar.
24: Yeah, that's not what the comments say. They say not funny, which may be perfect for it.
26: No, that's why you're the best at being the joke czar.
24: Yeah.
26: If you're not funny, that's real good. Kind of like the border czar.
24: Right. Yeah, they just need, I'll never tell a joke.
26: Never. It's like a police.
24: What I'm talking about. It's just like, I'm not going to visit the border.
26: That one's not funny. What did she say? What, it got so out of control from people fighting in this autonomous zone that the police had to go in. Surprise, surprise. What did the gubernatorial candidate say? I'm deeply, deeply disappointed that the situation ended with police intervention and arrests rather than the voluntary community-led resolution that so many of us had worked toward. That sounds like a joke. It sounds like a parody account because, yeah, no kidding. When there's autonomous zones with no law enforcement and a bunch of radical revolutionaries playing pretend, then what's going to happen? They're going to end up being fights and things that have to get settled by the police. And like she plays this joke on herself. However, there's a good chance she's going to be the nominee for the Democrats to be the next governor of a state. That is where we are. So when you see the mayor going to this event in Staten Island and you seeing him getting booed, it doesn't tell us that, oh, the people are waking up. To me, it shows that, yeah, places like Staten Island understand what's going on. But Wisconsin, a place that will simultaneously elect a Republican governor and a Democrat for Senate and vice versa, it is a traditional purple state in that sense where they will split the ticket. They could very likely elect someone like this as their next governor. And that person has more power to do things like defund the police than a senator ever would in Michigan.
24: Hey, we got only a couple seconds left here. We got a bunch of lines open now. 1-800-684-3110. Go ahead and give me a call. 1-800-684-3110. 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We are wrapping up this week. Let's help us end this week strong. We also got some special video presentations we're going to run throughout this show just to let you know what's going on in the world of the ACLJ. Some that you have loved, some that have gone viral. We'll talk about that coming up in just a minute. We got some really good ones that are rolling out next week, Will. Get excited about.
26: We'll see.
24: All right, scan the QR code you see on the screen right now. Support the work of the ACLJ. We'll be back in just a minute.
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4: That bases its rule on Shia law and targets Sunnis, Baha'is, Jews, Christians, and other religious minorities. And they do it because they believe that they understand what natural rights are from their creator.
5: Those voices have sought to distort the self-evident truth that we know so well, that our founders boldly proclaimed in the Declaration that our rights do not derive from the government. They come from you, our creator and heavenly father.
3: Is this him putting God over the Declaration of Independence?
4: So the statement that our rights do not come from our laws or our governments is extremely troubling.
6: Politicians like Senator Kaine, who ran for vice president just 10 years ago, and journalist Katie Turr, who has a national news platform, probably wouldn't take such positions if their opinions were on the fringe of culture or unpopular. Because political discourse is, generally, a reflection of the values and beliefs of the culture it represents. But do people really believe our rights come from somewhere other than God? Just how popular is that viewpoint? We decided to send our team to ask just that.
7: The Bill of Rights in the Constitution. I think just being a basic human should be where our rights come from.
8: Our founding fathers.
9: The people.
10: That's the Constitution.
11: Beginning in England in the Magna Carta, that was a good start.
12: The Constitution, the Bill of Rights.
13: The history of people making mistakes and realizing what we need as a society.
14: The law of the land, so I think it comes from the Constitution, you know, things of that nature, so sure.
6: That's a harsh reminder of how important it is to pass down the biblical values that are enshrined in our founding documents. The ACLJ still believes, no matter what culture may say, our rights come only from our Creator.
15: What the government does is ensures that the rights that we are endowed with by God are enforced, meaning we are human beings who are put on this earth and created by a higher power. And whether you're a Christian or you're a Muslim or you're a Jew, it doesn't matter, right? God is the reason why we're here, to exist on this earth, to do good, and to make our fellow man better. And I think that's very, very important. And our founders were very intentional about that, right? They wanted to make sure that everyone understood that our country was probably the first country in the history of Earth to sort of reverse that and say that human beings have free will that is endowed to them by God. And it is the government's job to make sure that it is creating a society where those rights are able to be expressed by every single one of the citizens. And when you look at sort of the ways in which our country is failing, I think a lot of it can be linked directly back to a straying from faith and a straying from the idea that being faithful and trusting that your life is in the hands of a higher power and trusting that our government was created under the auspices of the same higher power, it doesn't mean that I have to disrespect somebody for being an atheist. But it does mean that we have a government that was created to ensure that an atheist's rights are equal to that of a Christian or a Jew or of a Muslim. And so faithfulness doesn't know a specific creed, but our government was so smart to use the basis of the Christian faith in order to make sure that everyone's rights, particularly their rights to worship and their rights to speak, were always going to be protected at all costs. I mean, there's a reason why it's our First Amendment, and the reason why it is our First Amendment is because it's the most important one for building a proper society. Every single word that you find in the Constitution and in our founding documents can be applied to all the new technological changes and things that happen in society, but they all get back to those founding Christian principles that they said were the best way for a society to govern itself. And it doesn't mean you have to be Christian, like I said before, but it does mean that those guiding principles should be guiding all the decisions that are being made in every single legislature across this country. And I think that's what's so genius, is it gives the kind of wiggle room for our laws to change, but for our founding principles to remain rock solid and to never change.
16: At the end of the day, it doesn't matter what we believe about the origins of our rights if we aren't willing to defend them. You see, if our rights indeed come from God and are

0: recognized in our laws and Constitution, then it's our responsibility to make sure they're exercised freely and enforced as written. Because history teaches us that our Constitution is only as powerful as the people and efforts to uphold it. It's why when a street preacher legally comes under attack in Chicago for practicing his First Amendment rights, the ACLJ jumps into action. We aren't just defending that preacher. We're defending his right and ensuring it can be freely applied and exercised by all Americans. Otherwise, that God-given right is trampled and destroyed. At the Constitutional Convention in Philadelphia, Benjamin Franklin famously called America a republic, if you can keep it. Now, 2.5 centuries later, the ACLJ remains dedicated to keeping our beautiful constitutional republic and all our rights as one nation under God.
1: And as we show in that video, Logan, and at that ending that was so pertinent, I feel like, and so timely, because as we look at what these candidates are trying to do, it is completely out of touch with the founding of this country, where our rights come from, and that's what is so devastating when you think about our constitutional framework.
0: That's right. We got 1.5 minutes left here. I want you to be a part of not only the ACLJ, but a part of the show today. Some of you don't get the full hour on your local radio station. Maybe if you're watching on YouTube or Rumble or Facebook, you're fine. Don't go anywhere. We got a very short break coming up, like less than 1 minute, just for reset for those who are listening on radio. But you can always join us online, 12 to 1 p.m. Eastern time. I want you to do that. As things move to more digital platforms, it's always good to make sure you're engaging in a different way. 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If I do lose you here, though, I can't let you go without telling you this is the time. 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
4: Michigan's Democratic nominee for U.S. Senate says he hopes former President Obama will campaign for him. During an appearance on NBC's Meet the Press, Abdul El-Sayed says he spoke with Obama following his primary victory last week. El-Sayed will face Republican former Congressman Mike Rogers in November. Former Secretary of Defense Mark Esper says Iran's demands for reopening the Strait of Hormuz are ridiculous. During an appearance on ABC's This Week, Esper says Iran's demands should be rejected. Some of the demands include the U.S. lifting its blockade, withdrawing the American military from the region, and ending attacks on Iranian allies in the region. Ty Gibbs secured a close win in the Iowa Corn 350 today. The driver of the number 54 car held off Christopher Bell by a quarter of a second to take home the checkered flag at Iowa Speedway. The NASCAR Cup Series field heads to Richmond Raceway on Saturday for the Cookout 400 in the third-to-last race of the regular season. I'm Rob Martier.
5: Our Metro forecast on this Sunday is another hot one with mostly sunny skies, gusty winds at times, high temperatures close to 100 degrees, increasing clouds tonight, lows down to around 70. Some of that monsoon moisture is going to make its way back into the region starting on Monday. We'll see early sunshine with a 20% chance for showers and thunderstorms through the afternoon and evening hours, daytime highs in the upper 90s, overnight lows in the upper 60s. And for Tuesday, early sunshine with a chance for showers and thunderstorms before midnight, highs around 95, overnight lows in the mid-60s. I'm meteorologist Patrice Sutter.
6: Current temperature,
7: 84 degrees.
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10: Opa, you're listening to Life in Colorado. I'm your host, James Fidler. Life in Colorado is, of course, the weekly program that discusses all things going on in Colorado, across the Front Range, up in Denver, down in Pueblo, in Colorado Springs. If it happens in the Front Range, we're talking about it. And this is, I'm really excited for this interview. This is Jake Tapakis. I'm here joined by, we're talking about the 27th annual Colorado Greek Festival. Jake, welcome.
11: Hey, thanks to have me, guys. Appreciate it.
10: Jake is the owner-operator of Jake and Telly's Greek Taverna, a wonderful Greek restaurant here in Old Colorado City. And we're actually live in the restaurant doing this interview. I'm looking around. I'm looking at these beautiful murals on the wall of Greek scenes, Greek architecture. It's awesome. Jake, tell us about Jake and Telly's Greek Taverna.
11: Oh, man, where to start? Well, we've been here for 29 years. We came from Philadelphia, Pennsylvania in 1997. My brother and I were kind of sick of our lives over in Philadelphia and Pennsylvania, and we really wanted to get out into the mountains. We had been coming out here for years, and finally, my brother just kind of lost it a little bit and was like, man, I got to get out of here. I want to move to Colorado. You coming with me? And I said, absolutely. So we went and told our dad and our mom, and we thought for sure they were going to be pretty pissed, man. But you know what? They were like, heck, we're going too, man. Let's all go.
10: Wow.
11: So in 1997, we all piled up into the vans and the trucks, and we drove out here, and we opened up this restaurant. At first, it was a bar and grill, and then we converted it to all Greek, and we've been plugging away ever since.
10: When was it converted all Greek?
11: About a year and a half, so the end of 1998 into 1999.
10: What was the... Were there any Greek restaurants around in Colorado Springs at the time?
11: Nothing. No. Wow. Greek restaurants in Colorado Springs, only a few up in Denver. And so it was really great, and we've become such a staple for this town and for the whole state.
10: Well, tell me about your favorite thing about owning a restaurant.
11: Oh, man, the freedom to purchase and buy whatever we want and put on special. I can get all kinds of different foods, beverages, liquors, wines. It's so much fun just being able to create things and pass that on to the community and to, you know, express our Greek hospitality and the love we have for the food and the culture and for the people in our community. And to be able to do something great for our city is just, I love it. It makes me happy. It fulfills me.
10: Well, I want to thank you for just serving Colorado Springs with wonderful food, wonderful place. So 1998 is when you switched to full...
11: Yeah, the end of 1998, we switched to full Greek.
10: Yeah. And 1999 was when the Colorado Springs Greek Fest began.
11: Yes.
10: Tell me about its inception. How did it come to be?
11: It was great. Well, here's the thing. Any Greek Orthodox church you go to, they either have a festival or they've said, no, they're not going to do a festival, or they're in the process of doing a festival. The majority of churches that you see across the country that have a Greek festival has always started from the church needing to raise funds to keep their electricity running and to pay their bills, because you know that it's all stewardship. It's all donated money to keep these churches open in the United States when it comes to the Greek Orthodox Church. And so a lot of churches, you know, had to do a Greek festival to make ends meet. And we actually even gotten to a point, you know, after 27 years where you almost feel like you don't need to have the festival anymore. But we kept it going for a long time because it was a cultural event that the community just loved and just We even thought one year that maybe we didn't need to do it, and we're like, well, we should just do it anyway because the community wants us to, and they're going to want it so bad. And so, and now, of course, what's going on with our capital campaign and our church now trying to find a, you know, we bought a new location and we're trying to build a bigger church. We actually came right back full circle, and now we need to have the Greek Festival again because now we're trying to raise every penny we can for the new location, the new venture. And so, you know, it's I don't see an end to the Greek Festival for Colorado Springs for a very long time.
10: Well, hey, I'm here for it. So mostly, you know, it's around for raising funds, but like some people might not even know what a Greek festival is. Like Greek festival, they don't even know what to picture.
11: Sure.
10: So why don't you give us like a one or two sentence overview of what the Greek festival is.
11: Basically, the Greek festival is a time in Colorado Springs for our community to come and experience the Greek culture. When it comes to the food, the music, the dancing, the things that you can buy in our market, the smells, the sights, the chanting that goes on in the church. We also do church tours when when we have the festival going on. It's pretty much just to experience Greek culture.
10: Sweet. And everybody comes together and builds community and has a wonderful time.
11: It's so great, and they love it. And our church right now is in such a great neighborhood. All our neighbors have been so, you know, willing to work with us for the big, long weekend of noise and cars and traffic and all that. And it's just, it's a great, great spot. And our community has just grown to love it so much.
10: Well, we'll talk about the church more here in a little bit.
11: Yeah.
10: But what did the festival look like in 1999 when it first started?
11: How big was it? In 1999, it was maybe half the size of what it is now, and we're still growing. And with our new location, we're going to grow even more. But man, if you were to take a look and see how much it's grown since 1999 all the way till now, I mean, it's amazing. You know, like you had certain things on the menu, and now you have a lot more on the menu. Things that you offered in the market for people to take home. You know, you started small. Now we have a lot more going on, and we have different beverages and different beers and wines. And it's just, it has grown. But at this point, it can't grow anymore at this location.
10: Right.
11: You know, God works in strange ways, and we got to make it bigger. And that just comes hand in hand with the fact that we needed a bigger church.
10: Right. So you mentioned earlier that some churches don't actually do a Greek festival.
11: Mm-hmm.
10: Pueblo is one of those churches. Mm-hmm. They don't have a Greek festival down there. Denver's Greek festival already happened in June.
11: Sure did.
10: So this is the only one seemingly for the rest of the year for the Front Range. So let's get people excited. Let's get people from Denver excited to come down. Let's get people from Pueblo excited
11: to
10: come up.
11: Absolutely, absolutely.
10: Let's talk about, let's just delve into the festival itself. So it's August 21st, 22nd, and 23rd.
11: Correct.
10: At the Archangel Michael Greek Orthodox Church, 2215 Paseo Road. What are the hours for each day?
11: The hours for each day is from 11 a.m. to 9 p.m. on Saturday. Sorry, because on Friday it doesn't start until 5.
10: Mm.
11: So Friday night it's from 5 p.m. to 9 p.m. for food. You can still get beverages and beers till about 10. Saturday is 11 to 9. Again, you can still get beverages till about 10. And then Sunday is till 3 p.m., from 11 a.m. to 3 p.m. And then we start breaking down, and the whole thing ends at 3 o'clock.
10: Tell us what Friday looks like. Give us a play-by-play. As soon as 5 o'clock hits off,
11: it's slammed. It's unbelievable to me, because you'd be standing there all day setting up the kitchen, setting up all the things to make the festival run. And, you know, no one's around. You got trucks dropping off stuff. You're setting up things. Next thing you know, 5 o'clock turns around. You look around over your shoulder. There's a whole line down the whole parking lot out into the street. It's unbelievable. And the people know, man. They've known for years. They know when it starts. They know when to come. And it's just like turning on a light switch. It's hysterical.
10: And it's free admission, I hear.
11: Absolutely.
10: Wow.
11: Free admission.
10: So what does your preparation look like in the kitchen? I'm really curious about that.
11: Well, my restaurant has nothing to do with it.
10: You guys don't bring the food?
11: No.
10: Who provides the food?
11: Our church does it ourselves.
10: Well, tell me a little bit about that.
11: I'll tell you right now. So the church orders all of the necessary foods that need to be prepped, that need to be, you know, frozen, and things that need to be, you know, obviously prepared but stored. Like
10: right.
11: We get things that are non-perishable items that for like over a week and a half, you know, we're getting things ready and getting things set up. But basically what we do is we order from food purveyors just like a restaurant does.
10: Mm-hmm.
11: And then we have scheduled times in our kitchen where we prepare all the food. And then a lot of the food items are prepared right there when the people are ordering in an outdoor kitchen. in the actual parking lot under a big tent. We have the Euro machines going where the food's on the Euro meat is on the spit, and we're carving it off as people are ordering it.
10: Nice.
11: And it's a big operation.
10: Well, let's talk about the menu a little bit. Yeah. You have the menu in front of you.
11: Oh, look at that. We just got a Euro sandwich just came up here for James. It's got your name on it, buddy. Oh,
10: this Euro looks delicious. Just plop right
11: on the menu for the Greek festival, obviously your number one item is your Euro sandwich. Mm-hmm. That's the gyro meat in the pita bread with the white yogurt sauce, the tzatziki sauce with cucumber and dill. We got tomato and onion in there.
10: What all goes in tzatziki sauce?
11: In tzatziki sauce is lemon, dill, yogurt, and cucumber.
10: It's so simple.
11: A little bit of garlic, of course. But yeah, it is so simple and it's so great. But you got to have Greek yogurt. A lot of people try to make it with regular yogurt or with sour cream. It's not the same.
10: Heard. So Euro is the main thing.
11: Yeah, Euro is a big one. And then we also have lamb. We have roast leg of lamb that we prepare the day ahead of time. And then we roast all day long. And then we slice it. And we put that on a pita bread as well, like a sandwich. And then obviously we have the Greek salad. What's great is a lot of people get the different meats that we have. Like we have the gyro meat, we have grilled chicken, and we have the lamb. A lot of people even get those meat items added to their Greek salad, which is great. And then we have the stuffed grape leaves, the little dolmas. And we have spanakopita, we have tiropita. I mentioned the Greek salad. And then we have a whole bunch of different Greek wines and beers and ouzo. It's pretty good. I mean, it's not the biggest menu, but it's all the big staples for a good festival.
10: I mean, this is a whole massive page I'm looking at here. Yeah. It seems pretty big to me.
11: Yeah.
10: Stuffed grape leaves.
11: The grape leaves are such a traditional staple in Greece. These are the small, either served chilled or room temperatures. They're stuffed with rice. Grape leaves is kind of like in a brine. They're so good. Tons of flavor. And they're imported from Greece.
10: Wow. Tell us about the desserts.
11: Oh, my gosh. The desserts. What a thing. So we get imported Greek desserts, and then we have some homemade Greek desserts. The number one Greek dessert that most people come for, everyone's waiting for it every year, is the loukoumades, the little fried donuts that we do to order in the dessert booth on the location throughout the whole festival. And they're finished with a syrup and honey and crushed walnuts. But then we have all kinds of baklava, galotoboriko. We have the ravani. We have the honey cakes. We have the kataifi. All traditional Greek desserts.
10: Wow. My good mouth stuff. Is
11: I know,
10: it's watering
11: oh,
10: right
11: yeah,
10: now.
11: It's great.
10: And I have this Euro provided graciously by That's Jake right. here. And I can't wait to try it. It looks delicious.
11: Sink your
10: got
11: teeth into that, James.
10: Sauce.
11: You'll love it. There he goes.
10: It's a packed Euro here.
11: And we, of course, have all kinds of beverages for everyone in the family, too, even if you're not drinking wine and beer. We have Greek coffee and frappe. We have this great stand that has been going for about a few years now, where we do this really great Greek-style mint lemonade and a watermelon refresher. They're very popular in Greece, and they make them here to order in this nice, cool slushy machine. And, of course, we got bottled water and soft drinks, iced teas, and sodas and all that. Ouzo shots, for sure. Those are flowing like crazy during the Greek festival. People love the ouzo. Oh, and I forgot to mention the Greek fries. Oh, man. That's so great. You can smell them all the way down the block. We have the fryers out there in the outdoor kitchen, dropping those fries in there. We got a special Greek seasoning, a blend that I came up with years ago. It's fantastic. People love the fries.
10: I've been totally thrown off by this. What is this, lamb in here?
11: That's lamb and beef.
10: Normally,
11: lamb and beef combined in together, almost like in like a sausage style meat.
10: Oh,
11: it's together, ground up together, beef and lamb.
10: Normally, I'm not a big fan of lamb, but this was
11: fantastic,
10: delicious.
11: Right?
10: You're gonna have to carry the rest of the interview while I finish.
11: You got
10: this.
11: It, buddy.
10: Tell us a little bit about the Greek market.
11: So the Greek market at the festival is a little stand that has its own booth where there are things that you can get to take home, like as if you were at a grocery store. For example, imported Greek olives and vinegars. There are different Greek pastas and pastries. There's all kinds of different little trinkets. There's shirts, and then there's bags, and there's different cheeses. There's all kinds of things that you would get at like a European market or a Greek market. For your grocery shopping needs, for you to take home. It's cool. It's cute. A lot of good different Greek things.
10: I'm looking right out this window to my left.
11: Yeah.
10: And I see this sign that says Greek Market.
11: We just opened up one here for Jake and Telly's. We opened up March of 2025. We've been open for almost a year and 4 months now. And it's the same style as what I just described at the Church Greek Festival. We have a little market here across the parking lot from the restaurant here at Jake and Tully's. And we've also gotten our liquor license for fermented beverage so we can sell Greek wine and Greek beer. And in there we have all kinds of the same things, olives and snacks, cookies, desserts, even everything down to lotions and soaps, all different kinds of cheeses.
10: Wow.
11: Yeah, it's a great market. You should check it out.
10: I will. So this market and the festival market, same style, different entities,
11: exactly.
10: Though.
11: Yep, of course.
10: So if people can't make it to the festival.
11: Yeah, then they can come to our Greek market here at Jake and Telly's.
10: Look at that.
11: Yeah.
10: Tell us a little bit about the Bulgarian House. What is that?
11: The Bulgarian House is a company that is owned by a very close friend of mine who is from Bulgaria. His name is Val, and he gets the most amazing traditional hand-painted Byzantine-style Orthodox icons.
10: Wow.
11: You know how when you walk into an Orthodox church, you see the places adorned with icons, images of Christ.
10: Absolutely.
11: Images of the Mother of God and of the saints and the events that took place in the life of Christ and before and after. And those icons are revered and are a big staple in the Orthodox worship. And he has just such a really good iconographer in Bulgaria that paints these amazing icons. And he gets them shipped, imported over here to the United States. And he sells on the side. And then he has a booth at our Greek festival every year. And his proceeds go to the raising of the funds for the Greek Orthodox Church.
10: Wow. And so does the raising of the funds for the food.
11: Yeah, everything. Everything. All our work is volunteer.
10: The market as well.
11: Everything.
10: Awesome.
11: The only cost we have is to purchase the actual items that we sell at their wholesale pricing, and of course for like refrigeration units,
10: sure.
11: The porta potties for when people use the restroom, dumpsters, and all the things that you need to run an outdoor festival.
10: Well, let's talk about the Greek music and dancing.
11: Yeah,
10: super quick, we'll touch on it before talking about the capital campaign itself.
11: Yep.
10: What all these funds are going towards?
11: You got it. Great little story about the Greek dancing and how it came to be what it is today at Archangel Michael Greek Orthodox Church. Is in years past, for the entertainment sake of the festival all weekend long. You have the Greek music, and you have people dressed in the old school Greek dancing outfits, and they would dance throughout the festival. There's multiple times where they actually have a set where they're going to dance two or three times throughout the day, and people love it because they can get interactive, and the leader ends up getting the people out of the stands to come up and dance and all that. But how it started years ago was we would hire a group from Denver, and there were a bunch of adults and some kids, and they would come down, and we would pay them, and they would do the Greek dancing and play all the music. Well, over the years, a lot of our children from our actual Archangel Michael Greek Orthodox Church eventually got involved.
10: Wow.
11: And now we're at a point where our kids have gotten old enough that we don't hire anyone anymore, and the kids do all of the dancing. Now, you have kids up to about 16 or 17 years old, but even all the way down into 8 and 9 and 10, and we have a dance director who is my sister, and she's helping them out this year get prepared and ready for the Greek festival. And so now we don't have to fork out any money, another expense for this. Our kids from our community do it themselves, and man, it is a sight.
10: Wow.
11: I'm so proud of them. They do such an amazing job.
10: Keeping the culture growing.
11: Absolutely, man.
10: So if you're just tuning in, I'm here with Jake Tapakis from Jake and Telly's Greek Taverna, and we are talking about the 27th annual Colorado Greek Festival. If you missed the first half of the interview, you can absolutely go check it out on podcasting and listen to the rest of it. But if you're just tuning in, stick around, because we're going to be talking about what the Greek Festival is raising funds for, which is the capital campaign for the Archangel Michael Greek Orthodox Church.
11: Yes, sir.
10: I don't think I've pronounced Archangel
11: so many times.
10: I've pronounced
11: more
10: it so many
11: you have
10: different
11: in your
10: ways.
11: Whole life, probably.
10: Archangel, Archangel, which is it?
11: Archangel.
10: Archangel.
11: And it's one word. archangel, and the name is Michael, because there are multiple archangels, and our church is named after our patron saint as Archangel Michael.
10: Tell us about the Capital Campaign.
11: The Capital Campaign is an organization that we have created from our church and its members to raise money for our future location. To put that in a nutshell, our church is too small. Our spiritual father, Father Dennis Chuti, has done such a phenomenal job of not only enhancing the faith and the practice of Orthodox Christianity amongst our community and our members already, but he has been such a big part in bringing a lot of people to the church that have just discovered it and didn't realize it and have now made it a part of their lives. And with that, we are growing, and we're getting so big that we pretty much can't even fit in that church anymore. Our coffee hours, which are Sunday after church, we can barely even fit in there. People are standing outside. During the service, people are all the way out into the narthex, and some of them are out onto the front porch. And so we finally came to the conclusion that God has a plan, and we need to grow with whatever God's will is,
10: right,
11: and we need a bigger church. So we have a few different fundraising events going on. We have a dinner in Denver at the Brown Palace happening in November, or actually in October, and the Greek festival itself. So at this point, these three major events, all the proceeds are going to the costs that it's going to take. You know, we had to hire engineers, architects. We had to get the city to approve on the plans. We had designers. We had to purchase the property ourselves, which
10: right,
11: we have a loan out now, and we already purchased 4925 List Drive. It's off of Garden of Gods in Centennial, and it's a nice big location. And right now, the funds that we are raising are going to converting this existing structure into a temporary worship space and a fellowship hall. And then once that is done and the Capital Campaign continues to grow and we're raising more money, the next phase will be to build from the ground up a traditional Byzantine-style Greek Orthodox church on that same property. And then the existing structure that we had turned into a temporary workspace slash fellowship hall will be all one big, large fellowship hall. And it's going to be great because as the community grows, our kids are getting baptized. Our young adults are getting married, you know, and there's all kinds of events that happen. And they start with a service that actually takes place in the actual church.
10: Wow.
11: And a lot of the Greek and Orthodox traditions is to have a fellowship hour or a meal. For example, you get married and then you go to the reception. You have someone passes on, may their memory be eternal, and you have a funeral. There's what the Greeks call the makaria, which is a meal for afterwards. Well, we will be able to have all that for our parishioners and others all on the same property. So it's a big, big project. It's in different phases. And right now, this is what all of our funds are going to. So,
10: and what phase are we in currently?
11: The first phase right now is to convert the existing structure that we just purchased into a temporary worship space and fellowship hall.
10: Sweet. You said Byzantine, traditional Byzantine church.
11: Yeah, so you know what that means, right? You see the big domes out there.
10: Yeah, describe it to me. My eyes are closed.
11: So the Byzantine structure, if you were looking at it from the ground, you would see a very large dome raised up in the air with a structure underneath it. If you were to look from a bird's eye view or a drone and you were to look down, the entire building of a traditional Byzantine-style church is built in the shape of a cross.
10: Wow.
11: The altar always faces east, and in the center of the church where the congregation gathers, above that is where you would have the large dome with the cross on top.
10: Is the church up in Denver, is that one built in that fashion?
11: Slightly.
10: Heard.
11: It cool. has the dome, but it doesn't have the under structure. Usually the domes are on top of an already one or two leveled structure.
10: Gotcha.
11: There's the dome is right on the ground as if it was one dome that sat on the ground.
10: Heard.
11: Yeah.
10: Well,
11: beautiful place.
10: We are live in Jake and Telly's Greek Taverna. We're talking about the 27th annual Colorado Greek Festival, and we're coming to a close of our time. What is some things that you want to leave the listener with some last little embellishments on this conversation.
11: This conversation, I hope everyone hears this, and I hope everyone can come and make it out, not just to help us with raising funds for our dream and for our new location, but also for you to not only experience maybe for the first time, if you've never been, or once again, like you come every year, the Greek culture that Colorado Springs Greek Festival has to offer. Greek Orthodox culture is such a part of my life, and it's such a desired life of many who have never experienced it before, that you can come and get a taste here in Colorado Springs and really enjoy the Greek culture. So come join us. Opa!
10: Opa! So if you're up in Denver, you guys don't have a Greek festival anymore because the June one passed. If you're in Pueblo, you haven't had one for a while. So come up to Colorado Springs. Come build community. You guys have to try this gyro. It's incredible. Unfortunately, I'm a radio host. It's hard to talk with a big bite of food in your mouth.
11: I'm doing all the talking for you, James. You keep eating, buddy.
10: Sure,
11: it's all good.
10: Keep eating. You're listening to Life in Colorado. Opa. I'm your host, James Fiddler. And be sure to tune in next week and to check out the Colorado Greek Festival and Jake and Telly's Greek Taverna. Jake Tapakis, thank you for coming
11: Opa,
10: on.
11: Opa! Thanks, Opa. Man. It's great to be here.
8: Life in Colorado.
10: Hey, this is James Fiddler again, host of Life in Colorado. I just want to thank you for tuning in and learning a little bit about our community. We want our communities in Denver, Colorado Springs, and Pueblo to thrive. And one great way of doing that is just by being informed and being involved in those communities. 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Again, I'm James Fiddler with Life in Colorado. Thank you, and I'll catch you next week.
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16: In 1796, George Washington made one of the most consequential decisions in American history. He chose not to seek a third term as president. So why does that matter? Because America was not built on permanent rulers. It was built on ordered liberty. Faith teaches that authority is a stewardship, not a possession. Leaders are accountable to God for how they use power. And why does that still matter today? Because republics survive when leaders respect limits and citizens defend them. Washington's lesson still stands. A republic is preserved when power has limits. And public service remains a duty to God and country, not a path to personal rule.
17: You can always take another vacation, but this one is different. This November, the Gulf of America Cruise brings together beautiful Caribbean destinations, trusted Salem Media voices, and people who still believe America is worth celebrating. You'll sail from Fort Lauderdale to the Bahamas, Jamaica, the Cayman Islands, and Mexico. But the real difference is who you'll be with. Mike Gallagher, Scott Jennings, Larry O'Connor, Jennifer Horn. Live, personal, engaging. This is your chance to step away from the noise, enjoy the water, the food, the sun, the ease of cruising, while sharing the experience with people who think like you and value what you value. 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
4: growing calls for Ohio Republican Congressman Max Miller to resign from office. Miller is accused of abuse by his ex-wife and daughter of Republican U.S. Senator Bernie Moreno. Indiana Republican Senator Jim Banks says Miller should resign if the allegations are true. Banks joined NBC's Meet the Press.
19: If he's endangering a seat in Congress as we're trying to keep the majority in the House, and he should drop out if he's endangering that seat. He should drop out because of the allegations against him.
4: Police reports obtained by ABC News detail accusations of physical abuse and threats during their marriage. Miller is on the ballot in November seeking re-election. Former Secretary of Defense Mark Esper says Iran's demands for reopening the Strait of Hormuz are ridiculous. During an appearance on ABC's This Week, Esper said the new set of requirements shows that Iran believes they have the upper hand. Some of the demands include the U.S. lifting its blockade, withdrawing the American military from the region, and ending attacks on Iranian allies. Containment is growing on the Spokane wildfires. Calmer winds are allowing firefighters to make progress strengthening lines around the three fires. The Old Trails fire is 43% contained at 3,200 acres. The Autumn Lane fire has burned 5,700 acres. It's 61% contained. None of the fires have increased in size. Jury selection in the highly anticipated murder trial of Dwayne Davis, accused of orchestrating the 1996 murder of rap legend Tupac Shakur, is set to begin Monday in Las Vegas. Davis faces life in prison without parole if convicted. Prosecutors allege that Davis was the shot caller in the group responsible for the drive-by shooting that killed Tupac and injured Marion Shug Knight. The state's case relies heavily on Davis's own words, including admissions in his 2019 book, Compton Street Legend, and various media interviews. Davis has pleaded not guilty. I'm Rob Martier.
5: Your Denver Metro forecast is Sunday evening. Cloudy skies with overnight low temperatures around 70. For Monday, early sunshine with a 20% chance for showers and thunderstorms creeping its way back into the forecast. We'll see highs in the upper 90s. Some lingering shower activity Monday night, lows in the upper 60s. More moisture tracking in with this monsoon flow. Tuesday, sunshine with afternoon showers and thunderstorms. Highs around 95, overnight lows in the middle 60s. A little bit cooler on Wednesday and Thursday with high temperatures in the 80s to low 90s, showers expected each day. I'm meteorologist Patrice Sutter.
20: Current temperature,
21: 84 degrees.
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0: I just need like a yes or no answer on that, Bill, and then Tracy.
1: Critical.
0: Yeah, I think so as well. Tracy?
2: They're the economic engine for our region.
0: Something for folks to think about. So they're coming, and there's a reason for that.
3: Yeah, yeah.
0: Well, listen, we really appreciate both of you. Good information today. You both have terrific airports. Again, thank you. Congratulations on the 14 years. And, you know, Tracy, best wishes as you go through that $2 billion capital program, as you just mentioned. Have a great weekend, both of you, okay?
2: Thank you, folks.
1: Thank you.
3: Yeah, thank you.
1: Bye-bye.
2: Take care. Bye-bye.
0: All right, well, there we are, PHL and SLC. That's our airport check-in for this August 8th. Enjoy these segments, Mary. We need to do them more frequently.
3: Yeah, they're enjoyable.
0: Folks, share your experiences with us at these airports. If you have them, you can do that at rmworldtravel.com/contact, okay? Up next, we're going to look into destination-worthy cooking classes. Thinking about that, Mary, and we certainly are. Our show partner, Region 7 Seas, should be on that list with what they offer. We'll be doing some of those with our show fans coming up in
3: October.
0: Yeah, we'll do that. So, all right, right now we're going to pause for some sponsor messages at the bottom of the hour break. Still ahead today, the Discover America, National Communal Forum, Personal Connection, Right Stuff, and the Carry Commentary. 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
6: There are growing calls for Ohio Republican Congressman Max Miller to resign from office. Miller is accused of abuse by his ex-wife and daughter of Republican U.S. Senator Bernie Moreno. Miller is on the ballot in November seeking re-election. Former Secretary of Defense Mark Esper says Iran's demands for reopening the Strait of Hormuz are ridiculous. During an appearance on ABC's This Week, Esper said the new set of requirements shows that Iran believes they have the upper hand. Some of the demands include the U.S. lifting its blockade, withdrawing the American military from the region, and ending attacks on Iranian allies. Containment is growing on the Spokane wildfires. Calmer winds are allowing firefighters to make progress strengthening lines around the three fires. The Old Trails fire is 43% contained at 3,200 acres. The Autumn Lane fire has burned 5,700 acres. It's 61% contained. None of the fires have increased in size. I'm Rob Martier.
7: Your Denver Metro forecast is Sunday evening. Cloudy skies with overnight low temperatures around 70. For Monday, early sunshine with a 20% chance for showers and thunderstorms creeping its way back into the forecast. We'll see highs in the upper 90s. Some lingering shower activity Monday night, lows in the upper 60s. More moisture tracking in with this monsoon flow. Tuesday, sunshine with afternoon showers and thunderstorms. Highs around 95, overnight lows in the middle 60s. A little bit cooler on Wednesday and Thursday with high temperatures in the 80s to low 90s. Showers expected each day. I'm meteorologist Patrice Sutter.
8: Current temperature
9: 84 degrees.
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10: 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The sprint of the Democratic Party over the left edge.
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1: 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Well, what makes a great vacation, and what can make one much less great, at least after you get home? Ryan Grant is a, and I love this title, professor of industrial organizational psychology and organizational science at the University of North Carolina in Charlotte. I'm exhausted. He worked to understand how employees recover from work stress and achieve balance between work and non-work with an eye toward promoting health and well-being, and he's come up with some very interesting findings. Ryan, welcome to the show. Before we get specific, tell me how you reached your findings on the effects vacations have on a person who's working during most of the year.
2: Yeah, thanks for having me on. So basically what we did is we took all the kind of current vacation research literature out there, and we basically synthesized the findings of all those studies.
1: And I gather you found that vacations have a larger positive effect on well-being than perhaps we thought, but that comes with some footnotes, doesn't it?
2: Yeah, definitely. So we found vacation provides a very large boost to your well-being. But again, when you return home back to work from your vacation, your well-being, those kind of benefits start to kind of fade out and return to what they were before the vacation. That takes a little over a month to do that. And we also found that it's really critical that you're psychologically detaching during your vacation. So you need to kind of mentally disconnect yourself from work to get the well-being benefits from vacation. And you also need to engage in kind of as much physical activity as you can. You don't need to go crazy, but that seems to be really important for maximizing the vacation.
1: Let me stop you on two of those points. One, you talked about disengaging yourself from the workplace. I presume that the workplace has should disengage from you as well, right?
2: Yes, definitely. Yeah. So it's not just on you, you know, the individual employee to not check your email, but it's on your boss, your coworkers to not be emailing you, texting you, messaging you on Slack, et cetera.
1: Okay. And then you also said physical activity tended to prolong the satisfaction or the well-being you feel after vacation. Does lying on the beach in the sun count as physical activity?
2: No, I don't think it would. We found that basically like more passive activities like laying on the beach like people typically do basically had no effect on your well-being. So it wasn't positive or negative, but also didn't help you at all.
1: So how physical do you have to get? I mean, are you talking like playing tennis or playing golf or pickleball or something?
2: Yeah. I don't think it has to be anything crazy, even if it's just walking around. I would probably guess that more leisurely, but still getting your heart rate up a little, getting outside in nature would be best.
1: Okay. Now, some places encourage you to take a vacation. Some workplaces don't really mind if you don't take all your vacation time. Do organizations have a role in making your vacation and your return to a workplace better?
2: Yes, definitely. The first thing I would say is that, you know, vacation is critical for people's health and well-being and performance. So organizations should promote people taking as much time as they can. And then what I would say as well is we found some of our findings that kind of the longer you're on vacation, the kind of harsher the return, the quicker your well-being benefits fade out. And so what we kind of recommend to both individual people and organizations is kind of giving people a slight buffer period and not just like, you know, throwing a million emails at them, throwing a huge workload they missed over 2 weeks right back at them.
1: You also suggest a buffer. You say that, you know, if you can avoid it, don't fly home Sunday night and go right back to work Monday morning. Why?
2: Yes. Yes, definitely. That's because basically the longer the vacation you're on, you kind of get used to the positives, you know, the happiness, the enjoyment of the vacation. And if you fly back, you know, Sunday morning, it's kind of, or Sunday night and then right back to work Monday morning, it's kind of a larger shock to the system, we found. Your well-being kind of decreases quicker.
1: Ryan Grant's a professor of industrial organizational psychology and organizational science at the University of North Carolina in Charlotte. Ryan, I really appreciate your joining us, and it bolsters all of us who love vacations. It bolsters our argument. Thank you.
2: Thank you so much.
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12: All right. The Daughters of the American Revolution and the American Battlefield Trust have collaborated on a historic way to discover America when you travel. It's caught our attention because in some cases, you may not even have to travel too far. Let's head back to that show hotline once again today and say hello to Anna Grace Wenger with the American Battlefield Trust, who we've invited to share some details on the American Revolution experience.
11: Hello, Anna Grace. Nice to have you part of America's number one travel radio show today.
13: Hi, thanks for having me.
11: So, you know, Mary and I, we were intrigued to learn that this all started simply as a website that earned some awards and then became a pop-up exhibit. So I guess let's start there, right? I mean, share, you know, how the American Revolution experience has evolved and what exactly it is now in its current iteration for folks to go experience.
13: Yeah, it started in 2023. Well, the exhibit that tours is starting in 2023, and it was planned with just three sets and, you know, took over to just go to Daughters of the American Revolution sites because they really, really resonate with this sort of thing to try to bring the past to life. But it originally did start as a website that has gotten a couple pretty cool awards, the Anthem Award, that recognizes purpose-driven media. So it feels nice that, you know, we do get to make a difference, and it highlights people that aren't George Washington's of the American Revolution to try to bring to life the ordinary people. You know, what would you do if you were like a 20-something woman in Massachusetts and the war broke out? You know, what kind of decisions do you make?
12: Yeah.
13: And so it kind of brings that stuff to life.
12: Yeah, very interesting, different angle of the revolution. So, and I also, what I really like about this traveling exhibit is that it's going to historical societies, it's going to museums and libraries around the United States, and I think it's really reaching, you know, some of the smaller regions of the country beyond the big cities. So talk a little bit more specifically about what the exhibit offers and the general themes.
13: Yeah, there are currently 7 exhibition sets going all around the United States, which is pretty cool. So we can hit a whole bunch of different locations all at the same time. But it focuses on the patriot and the loyalist side of the American Revolution to try to put that into perspective. Cause it's a lot harder for people to, especially me, to connect with, you know, the big generals of the war.
12: Mm-hmm.
13: And so to think of people just like me back in 1776. Brings that into the present a little bit easier.
11: So as you're talking about this, is there one specific story featured, a person that really resonates with you? Because, you know, these are interesting people living during the revolution.
13: Yeah, there's a woman. Unfortunately, she was a loyalist, but her name was Peggy Shippen Arnold, and she was Benedict Arnold's wife. Hmm. And she also, just like him, was an undercover spy and passed on information and kind of helped the British take over West Point, which is crazy to think of that just a young woman who went to these balls in beautiful dresses was passing along notes and maps and trying to overthrow the government, which is crazy.
12: Fascinating, Anna Grace.
11: Imagine the conversation between the two of them.
12: Oh, my goodness.
11: What they could say or couldn't say.
12: Yeah, I'm
11: going
12: to do a little research on that. That's really interesting. So I'm curious. I know that you've been out and about and you've really had, you've been working on this and you've had a chance to see it and really immerse yourself with it. Have you had a chance to see or hear the response from young people, whether they're students or just even visitors in general, to what they're seeing and what they're learning?
13: Oh, my goodness. It has been such a wonderful response because I do get to work with Daughters of the American Revolution a whole bunch, and they only have wonderful things to say. They do a lot of living history kind of reenactments at the time. So people come in dressed in period outfits and taking on the personas of these historical figures and then bring them to life and have conversations that they can interact with these figures. Which is pretty cool. And then there's crafts and field trips, and it's from small towns to state capitals, just an incredible response all around.
11: So I see you've got a waiting list after already extending into next year. I mean, do you think there's a chance that this may extend beyond 2027, Anna Grace? I mean, and I'm asking because we see a lot of value in this beyond all the celebrations that have occurred this year regarding America's 250.
13: Yeah, absolutely. It's not my call, but I would absolutely love to see it go on into the future because the American Revolution wasn't over on July 5th. So we still have about, honestly, 7 more years of anniversaries to celebrate. So I think it's a pretty cool opportunity.
11: That's an excellent point.
12: I think it's great to see you have a waiting list for other little towns.
11: Well, I want to give the website because I'm watching the clock click away and I don't want us to get cut off. But, you know, folks, if you do want to see the tour stops of the exhibit and get more information on the American Revolution experience, you can visit battlefields.org. That's battlefields.org. Anna Grace, nice talking with you today. Thank you.
13: Yeah, thank you so much.
12: Thanks, Anna Grace. Take care.
13: Thank you. Have a good one.
11: All right. Well, there we are, the American Revolution Experience, folks. That's how we're going to end hour one today. After this top of the hour news break, we're going to begin hour two. We'll do it with a national communal forum as we go around the country and three of our affiliates get lined up to share their communities with us today. Personal Connection, Right Stuff, and our carry commentary are all still to come. 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
16: Rounds of severe storms are set to bear down on millions across the Midwest and Great Lakes this week. Starting Monday, a level 2 out of 5 severe storm threat is covering major cities, Chicago, Detroit, Cleveland, and Pittsburgh. Damaging winds are expected to be the primary hazard. Widespread rain totals of up to 3 inches could also be seen across the region as the week moves forward. Localized pockets of 3 to 5 inches of rain are possible. The White House says the overall economy is booming, despite a new report showing job creation stalled last month. During an appearance on CNN's State of the Union, National Economic Council Director Kevin Hassett claimed that a reduction in government and hospitality workers filing for unemployment bogged down the jobs report.
17: You take those two out and you get back to what the consensus number was, about 100,000 job creation. And the point is, if that were in isolation, I wouldn't be caring about like throwing this or that on the side because it's a special story.
16: Most analysts had expected to see as many as 83,000 new jobs created. The Bureau of Labor Statistics numbers showed 23,000 jobs were unexpectedly shed. Meanwhile, the unemployment rate did slip a bit from 4.2% to 4.1%. The U.S. efforts to end the war with Iran seeing new roadblocks this weekend. Israel is formally rejecting President Trump's Gaza Board of Peace plan. Prime Minister Benjamin Netanyahu said today that Hamas must fully demilitarize before any withdrawal of his military could occur. The Palestinian militants have conditionally agreed to the plan, but say Israel continues to sabotage efforts to stop the war. The Powerball jackpot is now worth over $900 million. Nobody matched all six numbers in last night's lottery drawing for about $850 million, so the grand prize rolls over to an estimated $905 million for Monday's Powerball drawing. The cash value of the new jackpot is worth nearly $400 million. Four tickets in last night's drawing matched five numbers, and those tickets are worth $1 million each. I'm Rob Martier.
18: Denver Metro forecast is Sunday evening. Cloudy skies with overnight low temperatures around 70. For Monday, early sunshine with a 20% chance for showers and thunderstorms creeping its way back into the forecast. We'll see highs in the upper 90s. Some lingering shower activity Monday night, lows in the upper 60s. More moisture tracking in with this monsoon flow. Tuesday, sunshine with afternoon showers and thunderstorms. Highs around 95, overnight lows in the middle 60s. A little bit cooler on Wednesday and Thursday with high temperatures in the 80s to low 90s, showers expected each day. I'm meteorologist Patrice Sutter.
19: Current temperature
20: 79 degrees.
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2: 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To help make this happen, 10 weeks from today, Robert and I will be on Malta in the Southern Mediterranean, and some of our show fans will be there with us as well as we get ready for a 12-day cruise together. There's still time for you to also join us and be part of this spectacular trip. All you need to do is call Megan Garfield at Regent to book this special trip this October aboard Seven Seas Grandeur. It's going to take us from Malta to Athens, and some stops along the way will include Sicily, Lower Italy, Croatia, Montenegro, Turkey, and other ports in Greece as well.
5: Now, Seven Seas Grandeur, great ship. It's their newest until the Prestige gets here. The special savings Regent has extended to our listeners can be combined with any other deal that's out there, okay? 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Right there at the top of the homepage, you're going to see a 2026 banner for the cruise. It includes the phone number for Megan when you click on it, and go make your reservation to come join us this October, folks. All aboard, all right?
2: All right, now to the personal connection. Nate and Stephanie Janosik own their own business. It's called Fun Biz Concessions. They married about 16 years ago. ago, and they've grown their concessions company to one of the largest mobile food concessions companies in the USA. If you're visiting state fairs around the country, well, you're going to find their food and treats. That's enough for now. Let's welcome Nate and Stephanie onto the show hotline from Costa Mesa, California.
5: All right. Well, out to California we go. Mary, Nate, and Stephanie, nice to have you here with us this morning. Welcome to America's number one travel radio show.
6: Thanks for having us.
5: Great having you aboard with us today. Hopefully things go well there today at the OC Fair. So, you know, during last week's show in our opening A block, I mentioned we're sending Rudy to the Minnesota State Fair later this month. It starts on August 27th. He's already planning his to-do list. He's getting excited for what's ahead. I understand that the two of you have a very large and permanent presence there. So, Nate, I want you to set the scene for our listeners tuned in, not just in Minnesota who will be going, but across the USA, exactly what you've created with the hangar and what Rudy is in for when he steps inside.
6: The hangar is a very unique experience. It's one of the largest, if not the largest, concessions stands at the state fair. It's 10,000 square feet of food and craft beer and entertainment and family fun. And we've really tried to create what we call the neighborhood experience up there. When you come to the hangar, we want people to feel like they're coming back to their favorite neighborhood hangout spot.
2: What a great way to describe that. So, Stephanie, you literally grew up in the amusement industry with family who owned giant roller coasters and other attractions. You did spend some time in the corporate world, from what I've read, and then you pulled a U-turn to come back to concessions. Talk a little bit about what you and Nate have built on the mobile concession side, and where else you take your fun foods besides the state fairs.
7: I did, yeah. I was taking a break from the real world, and I was back with my parents kind of reassessing what I was going to do. I came across the spiral potato on a stick, which I called the tater twister, and developed the tater dog, built a concession stand. Later, Nate and I met and built many more concession stands together, and we take it to, I think, about 12 to 15 state fairs and large outdoor rodeos throughout the United States. So we stay very busy.
2: Clearly. And thank you for taking a little time with us on this August day here. So it's a height of your season. So besides the massive business, similar to Robert and myself, your lives really are defined by constant travel. I would venture you're on the road a little more than we are. You're in our personal connection segment today, where we often discuss what travel means on deeper levels. You guys chose a lifestyle together of life on the road, making a lot of other travelers happy with all of your fantastic fair foods. So I'll start with you, Nate. What does that mean to you personally?

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1: 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Our next guest has a very unique story to tell. Let me underline the word very. He's a veteran world traveler, having visited all 193 United Nations member states. He's also a radio host, and he joins us today to introduce you to his nation, and I underline the word his. He is known as the Sultan of Slowjamistan. What, you don't know Slowjamistan? Well, meet Randy Williams, the Sultan of Slowjamistan himself. Randy, please explain your country or your sultanate, and where the heck is it?
2: Well, look, disclaimer, the Sultan and Randy are never in the same room, so I'll give you the Radio Randy version for a second. 2021, I ran out of countries to visit, so I figured I'd create my own. Went on Zillow, had some pretty specific filters. Land is not cheap in California. Found one plot that satisfied all my filters. We've got 11 acres in the middle of the Colorado Desert, which is in Southern California, right near the Salton Sea. We've already put a request to rename the Salton Sea to the Sultan Sea, so we're working on that. But yeah, currently at 35,000 registered citizens, a currency, national anthem, a passport, and we even made it into NATO in 2024.
1: No.
2: It's true.
1: Well, I'm fascinated by some of the laws of Slowjamistan, and anybody can look at them by going to slowjamistan.org. You don't like Crocs, and those aren't allowed there, right?
2: You know, Amendment 1 of the Article 1 of the Constitution, I've had a disdain for Crocs for many years, and they've only gotten more popular. And, you know, I tried to do something about it in America, and the lawmakers, you know, apparently had more important bills to pass.
1: What?
2: So I said, I'm going to, yeah, exactly. Something about the pollution and green and crime. So I said, look, I'm going to create my own country with my own laws, and the founding principle of Slowjamistan, no Crocs shall pass. We have a very strict border, including our border agents, and above drug paraphernalia and human smuggling, Crocs, number one offense to bring into my country.
1: I will keep that in mind. All the citizens and visitors must know the difference between your, Y-O-U-R, and Y-O-U apostrophe R-E. It's forbidden. Oh, I like this one. If you use the microwave, if you don't hit the clear button law after you use it, you're in trouble, right, in Slowjamistan?
2: The laziness has to stop. Look, I go in the kitchen. I want a clock. I want to see if I'm late for my radio appearance with you. But instead of the clock, it's blinking 14, 14, 14. Because someone was too lazy enough to just hit the clear button after they removed their burrito. These are common sense laws that the whole world should follow after.
1: There's no question. I don't know where you've been all my life. A toilet paper roll orientation over and under. You say, if you have to ask, Slowjamistan is not for you. But the string cheese thing is a little interesting.
2: Well, look, there's a few barbarians in America that don't know how to utilize, don't know how string cheese functions. I've seen people bite string cheese, expressly prohibited in Slowjamistan. It's called string cheese for a reason. The strings are to be lovingly and thoughtfully peeled and then consumed string by string. If not, don't buy string cheese, just buy a block.
1: All right. I can become a citizen, I understand, by filling out a form. I can even get a sort of cement block with my name and you know, the Republic of the Sultanate or whatever you call it of Slowjamistan on it with my name on it for just $99.99. Now, that's a bargain, right?
2: It is, but it's important to say that citizenship is absolutely free. Go down the raccoon hole, by the way. Our national animal is the raccoon. Go down the raccoon hole with all the political, divisiveness and fighting and bickering that's just taken over our lives and social media. Slojanistan is one place you can go physically or virtually or online, escape it all, have a smile, have fun, forget all the drama, at least for a few moments.
1: I love it slow. Randy Williams is the Sultan of Slojamistan. You can find out more information by going to slojamistan.org and become a citizen. We'll be right back.
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7: In 1796, George Washington made one of the most consequential decisions in American history. He chose not to seek a third term as president. So why does that matter? Because America was not built on permanent rulers. It was built on ordered liberty. Faith teaches that authority is a stewardship, not a possession. Leaders are accountable to God for how they use power. And why does that still matter today? Because republics survive when leaders respect limits and citizens defend them. Washington's lesson still stands. A republic is preserved when power has limits. And public service remains a duty to God and country, not a path to personal rule.
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9: 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All right, so last week here on the show, we debuted our 16th theme segment. We call it the Carry Commentary. And the response from many of you listening out there, it's been great, so we thank you for that. As most of you know, we're not short of opinions on the program, and this new edition really is designed to give Mary and me another vehicle to share our ideas, our insights, opinions, and thoughts. So let's get into what we brought for today's Carry Commentary, Mary.
10: All right, sounds good. I will begin today's Carry Commentary and talk EES with all of you. So if you're heading to Europe anytime soon, those are three letters you're going to need to know. They involve their new entry and exit system. Let's talk about international travel to Europe. If you haven't been to Europe yet this year, there's been a change to entry and exit at Border Patrol across all European airports. You definitely want to get up to speed on it. Now, I'm going to preface this by saying there's no need to be afraid of what you may have seen in some news stories. Yes, there have been some long lines this summer, but that really seems to have dissipated a little bit. And listen, if lines are long, airports are reverting back to manual entry with passport stamps for the time being to sort of alleviate those long lines. All right, how does it work? Upon your first arrival into Europe, since the program went into effect, which was back in April, all travelers first need to register at a kiosk. As soon as you get off your flight, you're going to see signs for immigration. You're then going to see these kiosks where you're going to add four fingers from your right hand right onto a screen for fingerprint registration. You're going to answer a few simple questions, and voila, you're in the system. It's that easy. It really is actually fairly easy. Once you're registered, your info is good for 3 years or until your passport expires. After you do this initial registration, you're going to look for what are called immigration e-gates. The E means they are all electronic. No people are involved other than yourself and the people you're traveling with. So the immigration e-gate is a two-step process. The first part, I'm going to call it gate one. You simply scan your passport and you wait. A green light will go off once you're approved, hopefully, and gate one will open, allowing you to move to the next gate. I'm going to call this gate two. This is where your photo and your fingerprints will get matched. Now, here's the important part. While you're online, wait until the person in front of you gets through both gates one and gate two before you start your process. I'm sharing this because it doesn't work when you try to rush the machine. Yeah. Right, Robert? We saw this.
9: We did, yeah.
10: This is what's actually slowing people down. So just wait until the passenger in front of you is completely done, so there's no chaos or confusion. And that's basically it. It's not difficult. It's not cumbersome. Just follow the directions. And I think you'll find it pretty smooth, and there are no extra fees and nothing to do online.
9: All right, so that's your Carry Commentary
10: for today. That's mine. What's yours?
9: Well, let's see. For mine today, I'm going to spend a few minutes talking about being smart at hotels and resorts. You know, you just heard us talking about simplysafe.com/carry and safeguarding your place. Well, that same level of importance should be employed when you're traveling, right? And staying at a hotel or a resort or renting a place, you know, maybe Airbnb or whatever it is. So the first thing I think you need to think about is the ladder truck or a snorkel at your local fire department, okay? Or one nearby that the fire department
10: people are like, where is he going with this?
9: Well, the reason I'm bringing this up, Mary, is because there's not a fire truck on this planet that can reach beyond the third or fourth floor, depending on the grade of the ground the truck has to set up on. Which means if you have any mobility issues or concerns about getting out in the event of a fire, you should never be staying on the fourth, fifth, sixth, or a higher floor at a hotel or resort, okay? And if you're renting through some home sharing service, same goes for them as well. Now, I also don't recommend staying on the first floor of any property when traveling, as not only is it the easiest for a potential criminal to access, you're likely to find more bugs in the room, plus they'll be noisier with all the coming and going. So something else I urge you to do is never use the Do Not Disturb door placard. It essentially advertises that you're in the room or your suite. They make it a lot easier for nefarious people to watch your room and learn your habits and look for when you're not there to gain access to steal or whatever, right? You know, when Mary and I do our seminars at conventions or expos and cruise ships or whatever, I bring up this frequently, and most people raise their hand. Mary, you know this, and they say, yeah, we put out the Do Not Disturb sign. My response to that is pretty universal, because part of experiencing safe travels is you need to be smart, so why make life easier for criminals, okay? My third point related to hotels and resorts today, if you think keeping your items in the in-room safe is protecting you, think again. Go online and Google how easy is it to break into a hotel safe, and what you'll find is it can be done easily in less than 2 minutes. I'm not kidding about this, folks. If you're traveling with expensive jewelry because of some event or anything that has high value and you wouldn't want to lose, Go to the front desk, ask for the general manager, have them store your items in their safe. It's far more secure than what you'll find in your room or suite.
10: Yeah, that's a big one.
9: Yeah, I think it is, Mary, because I don't think a lot of people know that they can do that.
10: No, clearly. And I also think a lot of people don't realize that those in-room safes can be easily broken into.
9: Just Google it, as I said. It really will surprise you. So there we are. EES and hotel safety is going to be our commentaries for today. We'll do more of these in upcoming shows, folks, as we mix it up with our endless ideas, insights, opinions, and thoughts. But for today, well, the time has come for us to put a wrap on our 120 minutes together today. Until we're back with you on Monday with our daily travel commentaries, and again here next Saturday, August 15th at 10 a.m. Eastern Time. Special thanks to all of our guests who appeared on the show today with Mary and me and Rudy. 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
13: Are growing calls for Ohio Republican Congressman Max Miller to resign from office. Miller's accused of abuse by his ex-wife and daughter of Republican Senator Bernie Moreno.
14: If he's endangering a seat in Congress as we're trying to keep the majority in the House, and he should drop out if he's endangering that seat. He should drop out because of the allegations against him.
13: Indiana Republican Senator Jim Banks says Miller should resign if the allegations are true. Banks called the allegations terrible, adding that he hopes justice prevails in the case. Police reports obtained by ABC News detail accusations of physical abuse and threats during their marriage. Miller's on the ballot in November in Ohio in an attempt to be reelected. U.S. efforts to end the war with Iran are facing new setbacks. On Saturday, Iran issued a list of demands that it says must be met before the Strait of Hormuz is reopened. Head of Iran's Supreme National Security Council issued a statement calling for the U.S. to lift its blockade of the country and withdraw the American military from the region. Former Secretary of Defense Mark Esper said in an appearance on ABC's This Week, it appears Iran believes it has the upper hand.
15: The demands they've now raised show that they are emboldened, that they feel confident about their position in the world. And at the same time, they are flexing their muscles by using their proxies.
13: Following that, Israel formally rejected President Trump's Gaza Board of Peace plan. President Trump says there was some contractor error involved in the Lincoln Memorial reflecting pool renovations. He wrote on Truth Social that former Olympian David Hearn vandalized the site, even though charges against Hearn were dropped. Trump added the pool would reopen soon and that a small rush contractor mistake contributed to the issue. The Powerball jackpot is now worth over $900 million. Nobody matched all six numbers in Saturday night's drawing, so the grand prize rolls over to an estimated $905 million for Monday. The cash value of that jackpot, nearly $400 million. There were four tickets in Saturday night's drawing that matched five numbers, and those tickets are worth $1 million each. I'm Tammy Trujillo.
16: Your Denver Metro forecast is early Monday. A few passing clouds this morning. Temperatures in the upper 60s as you start the day. For the rest of your Monday, we're expecting some monsoon moisture to make an appearance through the afternoon and evening hours. We'll see sunshine early in the day with a 20% chance for afternoon shower and thunderstorm activity. Highs in the upper 90s. For tonight, some showers still lingering until about midnight. Lows in the upper 60s. Tuesday, early sunshine with afternoon showers and thunderstorms. Highs around 95. Overnight lows in the mid-60s. Showers again on Wednesday and Thursday with cooler temperatures in the upper 80s to low 90s. I'm meteorologist Patrice Sutter.
17: Current temperature
18: 76 degrees.
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0: Johnny, what do you say? Bada boom, bada bing, just like that. Wow. Another weekend in the rearview mirror. As we cross over the midnight hour in the Eastern time zone, wrapping up a Sunday from coast to coast, we'll turn the page on the calendar, 10th day of August. All right, trust you had a good weekend. They go by so swiftly, do they not? So, welcome aboard. Let's get the new week started. The Steve Summers Overnight Drive, live from the Hot Shot Secret Studios. Well, a cloudy night. Yeah, maybe a few sprinkles outside the secret bunker, but according to forecasters, yeah, we're probably going to see quite a bit of rain over the next several days. Yeah, right on the heels of several rounds of strong thunderstorms over the weekend. We're just right now in the beginning stages of what will be a multiple day threat of severe storms. Flooding becomes a real concern. Here just the last several hours, we've been watching these thunderstorm clusters beginning to develop in north central, moving into central portions of Illinois. Some of those packing a punch. Most of these are what they call discrete supercells. We don't see one well-defined line. It's clusters of thunderstorms. There's one particular cell that's approaching the Peoria area that has been prompting tornado warnings. Now, we've seen it cross several counties now. It's all radar indicated, so they're seeing a bit of spin in the atmosphere. Now, that latest warning continues for about another 40 minutes. From this point in time, that is Peoria County, which they describe as central Illinois. So heads up there. Other clusters of thunderstorms, one cluster moving through the Elgin, Illinois, Palatine. You've got heavy rains crossing I-80 there in northern Illinois. Some of these cells going to be dropping into the Chicago area through the overnight hour. Oh, overnight hours, and yeah, they're packing torrential downpours. Another cluster of showers over into central and east central Ohio. We've got a zone from, say, about Lancaster to Zanesville, Ohio. More rain up from Canton to the Cleveland area. So let's break it down for you. AccuWeather tells us this is going to be a stormy stretch taking hold across portions of the central and eastern states, raising the risk for severe weather this week. Multiple complexes of thunderstorms are going to be taking shape across the plains and Midwest before moving into the Ohio Valley and the Appalachians. Some areas are going to see bouts of heavy rain numerous times over multiple days, increasing that risk of flash flooding. Yeah, repeated storms are going to heighten that risk across the Ohio Valley and the Appalachians. Some of the local forecasters have kind of encircled an area of flooding concerns, inches of rain, and some could be talking 6 inches over several days, stretching from much of southern Michigan, a good portion of, say, eastern Illinois, most of Indiana, Ohio, on over into much of West Virginia, and western Pennsylvania to include, like, the Pittsburgh area there. Yeah, these same complexes driving the risk of severe weather across the plains in the Midwest we saw over the weekend will continue here into the early week, bringing the threat to parts of the Ohio Valley and eventually the Mid-Atlantic. A broad corridor of severe thunderstorms is expected to extend from northeast Illinois to central Pennsylvania and northern Virginia here for our Monday and Monday night as thunderstorm complexes move across the region, flash flooding, isolated tornadoes, and damaging winds 65 to 75 miles per hour are going to be the primary hazards. There's a moderate risk of severe weather existing from northwest Indiana into Ohio and far southwestern Pennsylvania. These storms could cause some significant disruptions during the morning and evening commutes, including around Chicago, Detroit, Pittsburgh. Now, there's a separate corridor of strong storms that could also occur across portions of the plains coming up Monday afternoon into Monday night. Portions of the Dakotas, Nebraska, southern Minnesota, western Iowa. Hail, flooding, downpours, damaging winds can occur in any of those storms that turn severe today. A similar zone spanning from Illinois to Virginia will be at risk once again for severe storms Tuesday and Tuesday night, as we said, rounds of thunderstorms. Flash flooding, damaging winds, the main hazards with any severe storm, similar to the day here on Monday. Yeah, another corridor of severe storms may occur across the northern portions of the plains Tuesday afternoon into Tuesday night, focusing on South Dakota, portions of Nebraska, Iowa, Minnesota. Again, flooding, downpours, hail, and damaging winds. Similar zone shifting a bit further south, taking shape again midweek Wednesday. Same hazards once again, but these repeated rounds of rain and thunderstorms definitely raising the risk of flooding across the Ohio Valley and the Appalachians. Greatest risk of flash flooding focusing across southern Ohio, eastern Kentucky, West Virginia, southwestern Pennsylvania, where the terrain is going to kind of coincide with torrential rainfall. Now, in that area of greatest risk, several inches of rain will occur from, say, Monday night all the way into possibly Thursday night. AccuWeather said we could be seeing 12-inch rainfall totals in areas that see those repeated rounds over and over. Heavy rain could cause streams and rivers to overflow their banks, wash out roads, significant travel disruptions. Turn around, don't round. The risk for flash flooding. After numerous significant flooding events across this same region over the summer, including back on July 21st when torrential rain sent creeks to historic levels in portions of West Virginia. Bridge washouts, numerous water rescues had occurred there. Looks to be an interesting week ahead. I believe this was, affiliate WTOL, meteorologist Ryan Wichman kind of pointed out that there's the lightning, he says, with these storms. Some of these storms, especially overnight tonight, into Monday, could make some big lightning. He said, I had to take a snapshot of the data looking toward Monday evening. It shows instability exploding following earlier morning thunderstorms. This is the kind of environment that leads to huge lightning storms with the potential for severe weather. I said earlier in the day, very heavy rain is going to be a real thing with these storms. Widespread 1 to 3 inches likely, some totals in excess of 6 inches by Tuesday. But seriously, lightning, that's going to be really a story about what's happening inside these thunderstorm updrafts. Ever wonder how lightning occurs? What makes it happen? With these storms, we could have a tremendous amount of what they call CAPE, C-A-P-E, essentially energy available to accelerate parcels of air upward. More CAPE can mean stronger updrafts, especially if the storms can tap into the full instability. These strong updrafts carry huge amounts of super-cooled water high into the storm and rapidly grow ice crystals or grapple and sometimes hail in the mixed phase region of the cloud where you've got liquid water and ice coexisting. All these particles are constantly colliding. Those collisions transfer electrical charge. The lighter ice crystals tend to get carried toward the top of the storm, while the heavier grapple remains lower down. That separation of charge, that's what creates the enormous electric field inside the thunderstorm. Eventually, the atmosphere can't insulate those opposite charges anymore, and boom. So when I see an environment with extreme instability, deep moisture, and the potential for repeated strong thunderstorms, I'm thinking big-time thunder boomers, as he put it. And it was highlighted in an area from eastern Illinois through the heart of Indiana and much of Ohio. That's the area that he had kind of circled. Yeah, all these potential, the models depicting where the heaviest rain will fall, those could shift north or south over the coming days. So we welcome you aboard. What do we see as we get the new week off and rolling here? Well, out of the box, hello to our friend Jeffrey in southern Florida. Good morning, Steve, the overnight family. Saddle up, nocturnal listeners. Pappy checking in, the greatest day of the week, which means somewhere deep beneath the earth crust, you've got the hotshot secret hidden bunker. Steve throws the breakers, raising the FR3 antenna. 75, Harrison, Ohio, an overcast night. Yeah, it kind of smells like you can smell the rain in the air. What do you mean? Another weekend gone? Another week beginning? This 10th day of August in the year of our Lord 2026. Some are going back to school this week. Fear not, there's still several weeks of good motorcycle weather ahead. Well, let's get the show started. 844-844-3388, the digits to hit. Don't be a scarecrow. Let's roll. All right, watch your six. Hello, John Ferguson. Morning, Steve, the overnight crew. Ended up having to pick my Monday load up on Saturday afternoon and drive most of the way over till I ran out of my 70 hours. We're sitting here at the Walcott, Iowa 80 truck stop. A muggy 80 degrees out here. I could see some storms firing up to the east of the truck stop. Looks like we got some pretty heavy cells on the future radar there with the potential for a few spin-up tornadoes. So if you're heading up this way, be safe. Time for me to hit the hay. Got to leave out early this morning. All right, everybody have a blessed day. Yeah, you're seeing those thunderstorms popping over there in northern Illinois. Let's scroll on over. Yeah, not seeing much of anything there in Iowa. Now, we do have one other cluster, some thunderstorms in that northwest corner of Missouri at this hour, dropping some pretty heavy rain there as well. Meanwhile, on down the line, rolling into a new day we go. Hello, Brett, 105 degrees at the home 20 right now. Yeah, Brett, you're Phoenix, right? It is so hot outside. Michael, good morning all from Paris, Ohio. So it's finally my Friday. Just getting done. We're getting hammered by storms right now. Strong winds, a lot of lightning. I'm so glad I'm done. Winds throwing stuff all over the place. Hope everybody's safe out there. I'm jumping in the pickup, and I'm heading to the home 20. Okay, Brett, he's Bullhead City, Arizona there. Thank you very much. Rubber Duck, let's see. My Big Z Kimmy's up to holy crap. It's going to snow last week before school. All right, what do you see? Lucas Oil Stadium. Oh, yeah, and mopped up the past state champs yesterday. It is pigskin time once again. All right, James, what do you say? Did you see this past Friday more activist judges ordering the president to stop construction of the ballroom there at the White House? I have that story. What do they want him to do? I mean, it's essentially a pile of rubble right now. Is that what they want to leave it? I don't get these ignorant judges. Yeah, it was a three-judge panel. It was a 2-1 ruling. One of the judges were an Obama appointee. The other was a Biden appointee. Those were the ones that ordered the stop. Wonder how they can enforce that kind of a ruling there. That's nuts. Tony on board. Morning, Steve, and the entire Hot Shots Nation from Southern Illinois. Along the banks of the Ohio River, it's a humid night, even at this hour. We've got a sticky week in the forecast. It's 844-844-3388.
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2: Buckeye boy checking in from Atworth, Georgia. 73 humid degrees. Had thunder rumbling most of the day. But ultimately, very little rain here. Yeah, Wildcat and I got some work done after trips to Walmart, the pool store. Got the water tested. Well, Red's not playing very well. Swept by the Nationals. Braves did salvage one this past day against the Yankees. Looks like we got the Mets coming up next. I'll be loading Tuesday. Not sure if I'm going to be leaving for Idaho Tuesday or early Wednesday. Doesn't deliver till Sunday. But I always like to give myself a little extra leeway just in case. How was your weekend? All right, have a great night, everybody. Be careful out there. How about two-time, Lauren Weiss, two-time world champion bull hauler. Morning, Steve, 88 degrees. Starlit skies in Schindler, Oklahoma. Absolutely no heat dome. The appropriate non-woke wording is summertime. Or in old school parlance, the dog days of August. All right, I'm in line on a county road with 20 other well-lit, powerful, chrome-plated cow trucks. We start loading 5 a.m. By the way, your average well-lit cow truck has an average of 50 lights. Think about that, Steve. 20 well-lit cow trucks with 50 lights in a line in a very dark, remote area. It's enough to make you want to put on the sunglasses. All right, I did get a day this past weekend at the Weiss compound, southwest Missouri. Enough to eat some high-quality beef and get an epic kiss from the hot blonde wife. Then it's back to live action. Never leave home for second place. How about a special shout-out to that special holiday icon of our childhoods, the one and only Santa Claus from the Sooner Cattle Company this morning. Never leave home for second place. Very good. Yeah, Marianne is in the house. Everybody have a blessed day. All right, coming up, we'll get a news break. Wildfire smoke continues to be an issue. Yeah, much of the Pacific Northwest, potentially health risk across eastern Washington, eastern Oregon, much of Idaho, as that fire activity remains high again through the upcoming week. Folks along the Interstate 5 corridor, you are in for a welcome break from the recent heat and poor air quality there. Yeah, we'll break down who's going to see the smoke for the week ahead. Oh, and by the way, this week we will be reaching the peak, the pinnacle of this year's Perseid meteor shower. Of course, in order to see that, Mother Nature's going to have to offer a helping hand with some clear skies. Not looking real promising. 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
2: Denver Metro forecast this early Monday. A few passing clouds this morning. Temperatures in the upper 60s as you start the day. For the rest of your Monday, we're expecting some monsoon moisture to make an appearance through the afternoon and evening hours. We'll see sunshine early in the day with a 20% chance for afternoon shower and thunderstorm activity. Highs in the upper 90s. For tonight, some showers still lingering until about midnight. Lows in the upper 60s. Tuesday, early sunshine with afternoon showers and thunderstorms, highs around 95, overnight lows in the mid-60s. Showers again on Wednesday and Thursday with cooler temperatures in the upper 80s to low 90s. I'm meteorologist Patrice Sutter.
3: Current temperature?
4: 76 degrees.
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0: And we will give a heads up for some of the folks out in Arizona, because we are seeing a few clusters of thunderstorms there. Yeah, one cluster right there in Maricopa County. All these storms moving from east to west. Yeah, kind of the opposite of what a normal pattern would be, but yeah, first of all, you got a severe thunderstorm, 60-mile-an-hour winds there, Maricopa County again, and flash flood warnings. In these portions of the country, it doesn't take a whole lot of rain to just inundate these normally dry washes and stream beds, or arroyos as they call them. But they're saying radar indicating between a half and 1.25 inches have already fallen. Another maybe half to 1 inch is expected, which they say this could be life-threatening flooding. Again, so let me pull up the radar. Yeah, I've got the one cluster that's now west of Phoenix rolling toward Glendale, Arizona. A larger area rolling along Interstate 8, probably seeing some flash flooding there. Kind of sandwiched right in between Casa Grande and Gila Bend. Again, moving east to west toward Gila Bend. Just wanted to bring that up. Hello from Bob in Michigan as we get the new day underway. Meanwhile, the Pacific Northwest, yes, the wildfires continue to burn. Firefighters have made some progress as of this past day. They say nearly 2.2 million acres are burning actively in the Northwest, Washington, Oregon. That's a pretty good share of the 6.2 million acres that have already burned across the country this year. Oregon accounts for most of the acreage in those two states. You know, large wildfires in both of those states continue to loft smoke into the atmosphere through the week ahead. Areas near active fires are downstream of the dominant ground-level wind direction. You'll see the thick smoke all the way down to the surface level. And poor air quality this week in areas like eastern Washington and Oregon, Idaho, Montana, Wyoming. Air quality continues to be hazardous. The sky's going to be very hazy as that smoke continues to get blown into those areas. Outdoor activity, they always say, should be limited for people in those poorest air quality areas, people that have respiratory problems. Yeah, fortunately, as we mentioned, for the I-5 corridor like Seattle and Portland, the westerly winds will mean the smoke is being blown away from those areas this week. You'll see improving air quality from what you saw over the last several days of last week. So improving conditions for those areas. Meanwhile, yeah, let's jump over to, before we get to some of our industry headlines here, the appeals court ruling against the Trump administration. This came down Friday, the White House, the ballroom, right? Yeah, to block the construction on the basis that it wasn't properly approved. Of course, the president's urged the speedy construction after the alleged attempt on his life at the White House Correspondents' Dinner back in April. Yeah, but the bold assertion that the executive can act with utter lawlessness, destroying treasured national landmarks and harming the interest of individuals, and that no court can flout, can stop, it flouts our constitutional order. As I mentioned, it was a 2-1 decision Friday that the president acted lawlessly by demolishing the east wing of the White House to build the ballroom without congressional approval. Yeah, stating executive actions that take control of that property out of the hands of the people's representatives while irreparably harming the historic and visual architecture of perhaps the most prominent public building in the United States, seriously intrude on the public interest. So said the two judges in the majority opinion. The administration has 2 weeks now to seek relief from the U.S. Supreme Court. If the court does not intervene, above-ground construction at the White House would need to stop, they're saying. What do these judges want to do? Let's just leave the East Wing as a pile of rubble now? Yeah, the president argued that security concerns necessitated the construction. Yeah, with increased law enforcement features, the appeals court found those concerns could have been addressed without ignoring federal statutes on project funding. All right, while this court accords great weight and deference to invocations of national security and the safety of the president, such arguments are not an automatic get-out-of-law free card. In the dissenting opinion, Judge Naomi Rowe agreed with the administration and said security concerns outweigh legal concerns brought up by the plaintiff, which is the National Trust for Historic Preservation. Of course, that group praising the decision, citing the 250th anniversary of the country. This is a great day for our country and for the American people's rights to voice their opinions about the historic places they cherish, including the White House. So said the trust. From the beginning, our position has been clear and consistent. The law states only Congress can authorize the construction of a ballroom at the White House. While the president touted the private money being used to construct this ballroom, the contractor has since said the budget has surged to $600 million. Yeah, the gap will undoubtedly be filled by taxpayer funding. Anyway, the two judges ruling against the ballroom, again, one Obama appointee, one Biden appointee. The dissenting judge, again, was a Trump appointee. I don't know what... Hello, Judge, what's your end game here? Well, what do you want to do with the pile of rubble, essentially, that's sitting there right now? All right, around the country, 844-844-3388. Jumping to some of our industry headlines. Yeah, let's start with the California Highway Patrol. Someone Friday morning, it might have been Santa Claus, as a matter of fact. Oh, somebody had sent an email, if memory serves, telling drivers, do not skip the mandatory brake check areas along Interstate 80. The Highway Patrol has officially taken to the skies to catch you. Late last week, Highway Patrol's Gold Run Division partnered with the Highway Patrol Air Operations and the Valley Division Commercial Unit conducting an enforcement detail. They said the I-80 Joint Commercial Enforcement Campaign was launched in response to recent big brake fires occurring. Highway Patrol units in the air and on the ground on the lookout for trucks skipping the required brake check areas, as well as speeding and other violations that could contribute to brake fires, they say. All semis must stop at the brake check area between Nyack and Blue Canyon on 80 westbound. Check to ensure your brakes cool before continuing down the mountain. Please do not park in this area for an extended period, but if you decide to skip the mandatory brake check area, our eye in the sky will be watching. They shared then a video where you can see the Highway Patrol using the aerial unit to identify commercial trucks bypassing the brake check area. The trucks then being stopped by the marked patrol units on the ground for enforcement. All right, so better safe than sorry. Don't skip the brake check. They're there for a reason, they tell us. All right, meanwhile, the FMCSA has made a concerted effort to remove non-compliant electronic logging devices from the approved list. 55 devices have been removed so far this year. The mission is clearly not done. According to the report from Landline, I believe Friday, let's see, as of another five devices have got the axe from the FMCSA last Thursday, announcing the following devices have been placed on the revoked list. All right, here you go. It is number one is Moonlight ELD, model number MRS, followed by HGRS ELD, model number HGR. Number three, Highest ELD, model number HIG4ES. Then you've got Truckford, T-R-U-C-K-F-O-R-D, Truckford ELD. And last, Sparkle ELD. According to the FMCSA, those five devices have been added to the revoked list. Failure to meet the minimum requirements, blah, blah, blah. We are committed to ensuring electronic logging devices meet the highest standards of accuracy, reliability, and compliance, says Derek Mars. When devices fail to satisfy the agency's requirements, we will take appropriate action to protect the integrity of hours of service records. So, as by now you've heard the drill so many times, any drivers using the now revoked ELDs, for these five, you have till October 6 to replace with a compliant device, which obviously could very well end up on the revoked list before you know it. It's just, failing to do so would result in a no record of duty status and being placed out of service. There are currently still some 953 electronic logging devices on the, quote, approved list. Yeah, prior to the October deadline, you revoked, if you've got the revoked device, go back to paper logs or logging software. Landline contacted the manufacturers of these five now revoked devices for comment and to inquire about whether or not they intend to address the issues needed to have them reinstated. As of press time, none of the manufacturers had responded to request. They say in an overwhelming majority of cases, they do not end up responding and fixing these devices. Most of the revoked stay on the revoked list, like 9 out of 10. In addition to removing non-compliant ELDs from the approved list, there are other potential changes coming down the line when it comes to ELDs. According to the recently released regulatory agenda, the FMCSA is expected to soon unveil a notice of proposed rulemaking for revisions to the ELD regulations. Going back to 2022, they had issued an advance notice of proposed rulemaking asking for feedback about potential revisions. They were looking for feedback in five specific areas: applicability to the pre-2000 model year engines, addressing device malfunctions, the process for removing an ELD from the list of certified devices, technical specifications, and device certification. Now, they received over 1,000 comments regarding that notice. Many of those were truckers who argued the ELD mandate itself was not improving highway safety. Now, we do not know exactly what the agency intends to propose moving forward. They plan, though, to use that feedback to guide any potential changes. As we know, the ELD mandate, going back to 2016, establish minimum performance and design standards, requirements for the mandatory use of these devices by drivers currently required to prepare hours of service records of daily status. Requirements concerning hours of service, supporting documents, measures to address concerns about harassment resulting from the mandatory use of ELDs. They said many lessons have been learned by the FMCSA staff, state enforcement personnel, the ELD vendors, and the industry in the 10 years since this mandate. These lessons can be used to maybe streamline and improve the clarity of the regulatory text and ELD specifications and maybe answer some of the recurring questions. They did say the release of a formal proposal is expected to come down sometime toward the end of the year. It looks like maybe November, they're saying. All right, it's 844-844-3388, the Steve Summers Overnight Drive.
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0: out into a brand new day. Two Time says, do plastic trucks that run on timers really get going fast enough that missing the brake check's an issue? good question there, Two Time. Gary, 77 degrees, Southwest Ohio. Yeah, you can almost, when you step out there, you can almost feel like, you know, the air, the atmosphere is primed for stormy weather on the horizon. All right, meanwhile, what do you say, Middle East? I don't know, Eagle pretty much called it on our Thursday night, Friday morning program. How'd he put it? Steve, there ain't no deal. There won't be a deal when you get out of there at 5 o'clock Friday morning. When you come back at the midnight hour Sunday night, there won't be a deal. There ain't no deal. And it's looking more and more like Iran's just pretty much being more emboldened with each passing day. Developments over the weekend. Yeah, unlike the headlines that said, hey, we're right there knocking on the door. A deal is imminent. Yep. At this point, I'd say far from it. Political scientist Robert Pape, former Undersecretary of Defense Robert Wilkie, warning over the weekend that this ongoing confrontation could have far-reaching economic and strategic consequences if Tehran continues restricting passage through the strait. It's the author of, I guess, a book entitled The Escalation Trap. He says he has little confidence that Iran is going to voluntarily restore any sort of significant oil traffic through the strait before the midterm elections, stating, quote, I see very little chance they're going to open the strait because I see Iran is behaving as if they simply want to wreck the Trump presidency. To do that, you have to damage the U.S. economy. To do that, you have to damage the world economy. That's what I think we're headed toward, unless we do much more severe military force, as he put it. Sharply criticizing this framework involving Iran and Oman that would put together a so-called corridor and oversight of vessels passing through the strait. It's a violation of a fundamental principle of American statecraft that goes all the way back to Thomas Jefferson, he says. Yeah, the security and free passage of the seas. Yeah, this would be a disaster. Yeah, potential repercussions would then involve the Houthis, Somali pirates, even China. Now, he pointed to closer defense ties, where indeed over the weekend, Saudi Arabia, Turkey, and Pakistan did sign that so-called pact, which they say is purely for defensive purposes. All right, these are terrible choices. But what's the president have on the plate? Yeah, pretty much all bad choices. He said what Donald Trump faces, he's described as an escalation trap. Either we're going to allow Iran to become the regional hegemon in the Persian Gulf, with all the consequences of that, or it's going to be ground operations. He said if you don't commit to a total use, the complete use of the armed forces and these packages that we have in a situation like this, this whole stop and start, which allows the other side to rearm through the good graces of maybe the Russians or the Chinese, you'll never win. When the other side is retreating, when they're disorganized, you don't allow them to resettle. You don't allow them to regroup, he says. This current situation, if we allow this, this is going to be essentially a strategic defeat with enormous consequences.
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6: Rounds of severe storms are set to bear down on millions across the Midwest and the Great Lakes this week. Starting Monday, a level 2 out of 5 severe storm threat is covering major cities like Chicago, Detroit, Cleveland, and Pittsburgh. Starting Monday, a level 2 out of 5 severe storm threat is covering major cities, including Chicago, Detroit, Cleveland, and Pittsburgh. Damaging winds are expected to be the primary hazard. Widespread rain totals of up to 3 inches are expected. Michigan's Democratic nominee for U.S. Senate says he hopes former President Obama will campaign for him. During an appearance on NBC's Meet the Press, Abdul El-Sayed said he spoke with Obama following his primary victory last week, calling their conversation really warm and inspiring.
7: Look, we talked a lot about what it'll take to win. Obviously, his presence in here in Michigan would mean so much to the coalition that helped elect him. So I hope that we get to campaign together.
6: El-Sayed added he was grateful for the advice and that Obama knows the critical role Michigan will play in holding President Trump accountable. Several top Democrats have already backed the progressive El-Sayed, including former Vice President Kamala Harris and Senate Minority Leader Chuck Schumer. El-Sayed will face Republican former Congressman Mike Rogers in November. U.S. efforts to end the war with Iran are getting some major pushback. Israel is formally rejecting President Trump's Gaza Board of Peace plan. Prime Minister Benjamin Netanyahu said that Hamas must fully demilitarize before any withdrawal of his military would occur. The Palestinian militants have conditionally agreed to the plan, but says Israel continues to sabotage efforts to stop the war. Meanwhile, Iran has issued a list of demands it says must be met before the Strait of Hormuz is reopened. The Powerball jackpot is getting bigger. Nobody matched all 6 numbers in Saturday night's draw, so the grand prize rolls over to an estimated $905 million for Monday. The cash value on that, nearly $400 million. I'm Tammy Trujillo.
8: Your Denver Metro forecast is early Monday. A few passing clouds this morning. Temperatures in the upper 60s as you start the day. For the rest of your Monday, we're expecting some monsoon moisture to make an appearance through the afternoon and evening hours. We'll see sunshine early in the day with a 20% chance for afternoon shower and thunderstorm activity. Highs in the upper 90s. For tonight, some showers still lingering until about midnight. Lows in the upper 60s. Tuesday, early sunshine with afternoon showers and thunderstorms. Highs around 95. Overnight lows in the mid 60s. Showers again on Wednesday and Thursday with cooler temperatures in the upper 80s to low 90s. I'm meteorologist Patrice Sutter.
4: Current temperature,
3: 78 degrees.
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12: In 1783, the Revolutionary War was nearly over, but America's future remained uncertain. Officers in the Continental Army were angry. Congress had failed to provide promised pay, and some considered using the Army's power to force the government's hand. George Washington understood their frustration, but he also knew the liberty they had fought to win could be destroyed by the very army that secured it. 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
0: All righty, just like that, got a brand new day coming our way. Better yet, brand new week, 10th day of August. All right, good to have you on board as we roll into a Monday. The Steve Summers Overnight Drive, live from the Hot Shot Secret Studios. All righty, let's get to the calls, see what Grump has on his mind. How's your weekend?
15: Well, yeah, it went good. I was working on my truck, Saturday morning, I guess it was, and apparently a black snake thought it could help me.
0: Oh.
15: Because, yeah, I'm laying there underneath the damn truck, and I'm working on a sensor. I'm taking it out, and I felt something go across my leg, and I looked down at a damn black snake about 3.5 foot long, and it just crawled up right beside me. I grabbed it. I thought, well, hell, it's going to bite me. So I just grabbed it and kind of held it away from me. But it just looked around like, hey, dude, you need any help or anything like that? So, you know, it gave me a heart attack. So I hollered at a neighbor. I got this crazy neighbor girl lives right across the street, and she loves snakes. And I hollered at her, and she was outside there, and she came walking over. Oh, can I have him? I said, you get this son of a gun out of
0: here.
15: Yeah. So, yeah. So, I mean, she just wrapped it around her neck. It crawled all over. It didn't offer to bite or anything. I don't know. I've never seen one so docile as that, but, you know, I mean, it was just like nobody's business. Just like, hey, you know, I'm just here to, you know, help out, buddy. But, wow. Yeah. So, I don't know. But other than that, man, everything went good. I just got back to work today, you know, and doing, you know, just back and forth stuff. I've never put any kind of hope at all in any of these damn negotiations or anything with Iran. It's never going to happen. they're not going to capitulate. They're not going to do a damn thing except stir trouble like they've done for the last 47 years. And I don't know why Trump can't get that in his damn head, you know, whether he thinks that he's the world's greatest negotiator or, you know, deal man or whatever in the hell you want to call him, deal maker. He's not dealing with sane people, number one. And this whole thing, I mean, it's whether or not it should have been started, I don't know. You know, we listen to this stuff here, you know, and I made the comment the other night about high fuel prices and stuff. You know, I mean, you know, the midterms are approaching and people will vote with their wallets and their, you know, how they're doing on the economy. They always do. They always have. And that's a fact. And then, you know, thank the world, Pappy, but he's wrong on that. I mean, you know, he kind of commented about, you know, I don't know if it's directed to me or what, but, you know, people talking about high fuel prices when they got nuclear stuff going on, you know, when they were within a month or whatever of building a bomb. I don't believe that for a damn second. I just don't buy it. There was too much going on that, you know, we had too many, there was too many assets in the region that just didn't see it. You know, and I don't know, they went with Lindsey Graham, they went with, you know, Netanyahu. He's been begging for this damn war ever since, you know, Shep was a pup. And now he's got it. I don't think Trump listened to anybody at all on this. But, look, in 2012, Netanyahu went to, you know, he went to the UN and he had that picture of that bomb. And he said, you know, Iran's right here and blah, blah, blah. They're enriching uranium. They were at 19% then. And then a little over 19, just under 20. And then, you know, a couple of years later, you know, and well, actually it was 2013, they were up to 40%. All right. They knew when they kicked the IAEA out, back in 2020 that they were at 60% then, mm-hmm. you know, and but how long had they been there? Well, they had reports saying that they'd been at 60% since 2017. The one thing that I kind of always think about this is yes, they possibly could have gotten a dirty bomb or something out, you know, if they would have developed it into the hands of Hamas and or Hezbollah or the Houthis or somebody like that, somebody that's stupid enough to do something really nuts, you know, and Iran would have sat back saying it wasn't us, it was them. Well, where in the hell did they get it at? You know, so you get kind of torn on the reasoning behind what's going on, you know, whether or not, you know, this should have happened, you know, and how it should have happened. It, you know, that's secondary now. It happened. All right. The fact is that we're a half a trillion dollars into this war already. And we're no closer to getting any kind of an arrangement established with these idiots than we were, you know, February 11th. And this is going to go on, Steve. It's just going to continue. And I hope Trump has the smarts enough to back off of this and either finish it the way it should be finished, number one. And I'm not talking with a damn nuclear weapon or whatever, you know, of somehow doing like that we did in the first Gulf War when we got a coalition of all the damn Arab states against Saddam Hussein, you know. They're the ones that has the most to lose in this area. I mean, that's, you know, they've been threatening them just like they have us for years and years and years, but they don't seem that willing to, you know, push as hard as we are. So, just listening and reading some of the articles and some of the things that people has talked about, you know, that's close to the administration and some of the things like that, you know, you cannot talk to Donald Trump about anything on this. He thinks he's right. He's wrong. All right. That's just the damn way it is. He is flat ass wrong. He needs to listen to the military, not Pete Hegseth either. He needs to listen to some of the guys that's been in that region for many, many, many years, you know, the McChrystals and you know, and people like that that's been in CENTCOM since Shep was a pup. They need to listen to them and listen to how that they can get this thing ended and hopefully get a regime change. That should have been number one, you know. He backed off of that right off the damn bat. Why, I have no idea. you know, when they ask about a regime change. Well, we're not really looking at that right now. What we're looking at is the fact that Iran can't get a nuclear weapon. Well, as long as these idiots that are running that country right now is in charge, that's going to be the bumper sticker that they're going to run around with, mm-hmm. is the fact that they want a nuclear weapon. Trump needs to accept that, and he needs to listen to what others have said besides those close to him that just sits there and goes, yes, sir, yes, sir, yes, sir, this is what we can do. You know, why they're not pushing back, I have no idea. You know, I know, you know, there would have been people such as, you know, KT McFarland, you know, when she was one of his advisors, she would have been the first to say, hey, dude, man, you need to listen to some people that knows what the hell they're talking about instead of just, you know, wanting to get this war underway and continuing with it. All right. Yeah. It, you know, the worst thing that we can have, number one, is losing the midterms, because it would end in a second, because they, you know, damn well they'd pull all the funding for it. And that's, you know, if the Democrats take over, you know, they can't walk and chew gum at the same time, but they can damn sure screw up a country, you know, and, you know, defy everything else. I mean, defy, Supreme Court and every damn thing else without batting an eye. Mm-hmm. I mean, that's just the way the Democrats are. And that's, if they are to win and man, I mean, the Republicans are just hanging on right now the way it is. I just think that this was one of them things where he thought it was going to end really quick. And anybody that had a half a brain knew that we could knock out their Air Force, their Navy, things like that. That's the strength that we have that we can go after and knock them down just as quick as they could pop back up. That's us. That's the way our military operates. But you've got to change the ideology on what's going on in that damn country. And until they can offer something better, you know, and get some weapons in there that these people can actually stand up and fight with, you know, this is going to be a continuation of, you know, we're just going to keep going, well, hell, we've seen this movie before. And that's exactly what it's going to be like. So I don't know. Yeah, I'm going to complain about the fuel prices and things like that, because the fuel prices right now, you know, we're looking at $73 a barrel for oil. Why in the hell are we paying $5.20 a gallon still?
0: Mm-hmm.
15: You know, it's nuts right now. Stuff in the stores have you know, gone up. So, yeah, people are going to vote with their damn wallets. That's a fact. They always have. And, you know, to think that this wasn't going to end like this, I don't know. I think it was more wishful thinking that Donald thought that he was the, you know, he's the best negotiator and he's the deal maker of the century, and that he was just going to swoop in and Iran was going to listen. They ain't listened to a damn thing in 47 years, Steve. You know, they're not going to listen to Trump. And as long as Netanyahu has anything to do with it, you know, well, he popped off today, you know, and stuff that he wouldn't accept any kind of deal that didn't include complete, you know, stopping of any nuclear program.
0: Mm-hmm.
15: The only way that's going to stop is to get rid of the regime that's in there. You know, they don't need to have a roadmap, you know, saying how to do this. I mean, they're the ones that's pushing for it. The regular Iranians just want to live their damn lives in peace, you know, but they've had this government, that run by these damn mullahs and the rest of these thugs and this IRGC bunch of idiots that, you know, hell, every time they rise up, you know, 50,000 of them die. You know, they kill them off. I mean, where's that line in that sand? I mean, he said it in the very beginning, you know, if we see this, unless they start pounding the hell out of that leadership and just get rid of them, there is going to be no deal.
0: Yeah.
15: That's a fact, and he might as well just face it that he's not right on this. You know, this pausing crap has got to stop. You know, this every time you turn around, well, we're going to take a break. You know, we're going to take a 60-day pause here to, you know, see if we can negotiate something. You know, you can pause until, you know, all of us, you know, die of old damn age, and the mullahs are just going to pass it on to the next Ayatollah that steps up that's got another damn I Hate America bumper sticker. So he might as well face it and get rid of these idiots. But if you want to talk about this ballroom here, you know, the funny thing about that ballroom is I see, you know, a lot of it, I think it was going to, you know, he pretty much said that it was going to be, you know, privately funded. And I think the Parks Commission and they actually signed off on that in the very beginning, didn't they? And I don't think these three judge idiots here are looking at the money that it's going to save. I mean, how much money it costs just to go down for Trump to go downtown. You're talking, $3 to $5 million in security and every damn thing else, just for him to go down and have dinner if he wanted to. So to get all these dignitaries and heads of state and everybody else in one room, that's secure as it is, such as the White House, you'd think these damn judges would be smart enough to figure out that, this $90,000 or 90,000 square foot room, but it has, a room underneath it and everything else, secure facility underneath it for whatever reason, bomb shelter or whatever. You would think that they'd be smart enough to say, how much money is this actually going to save? It's going to save a ton of damn money. But no, you got these activist judges again that are stepping up and they're just defying every damn thing that resembles common sense. So I don't know. I think it's going to go up to the Supreme Court, and I think the Supreme Court is going to rule in favor of Trump on this because it's already started. Where in the hell, what are they going to do? Try to tear everything up that they've already spent, $100 million on? And fill in the damn hole and everything else with the dirt that's piled up along the side and say, sorry, we should ask the court before we did this. The court needs to stay in their freaking lane once in a while. Seriously. I mean, they're getting sued. Every time you turn around, there's another lawsuit by some Democrat goofball that all they want is their name on something saying, on a subpoena or something saying that, we've got this stopped. Do you see how we're defying Trump and how we're, destroying his machine and all this? He ain't doing a damn thing. The National Capital Planning Commission, they're the ones that they have to look at this and review the overall new construction of anything that goes on at the White House. And, they don't have any kind of review or authority to authorize any kind of demolition to the White House, but they have to review and I don't even think they're really authorizing any kind of new construction. I think they look at the plans and everything that's being submitted, and if you want public funding from it, you got to go through Congress with it. They're the ones that's got the purse. But I'm not understanding, he asked for $1 billion on this, through Congress, and I don't know if that's the reason why the judges are looking at this and going, well, we got to get congressional approval on it. I have no idea. I mean, the more you read on it, you're like, this is more confusing than Iran. Why they keep griping about this when the construction's already started, it's in the above ground phase right now.
0: Yeah, something ultimately has to be there. I mean, you can't just, say, all right, that's it. Leave it there as it is.
15: Yeah, it defies any kind of logic or common sense. I mean, it's just they need to look at this and just realize that the less that you can get the president exposed to harm and I mean that's something that Trump is getting well versed in is idiots trying to kill him. I mean, but he ain't going to be around for this anyway. I mean, this will be completed after he leaves office, but for the next presidents and stuff like that, it just makes common sense. The more things that we can have at the White House, because they have the parking, they have the security, they have everything thing else, they got helicopters that can get people in and out in case of an emergency or something like that. Hell, I got the war room downstairs, I got all this, he's right there on top of things. Jiminy Christmas, these damn judges are just, I don't know what the hell's wrong with them, but other than the fact that they were appointed by another moron. So, I think this is more just the political activists that they are, and they're just saying, hey, we got the right to do this. I personally, I don't see why Trump just don't, publicly say we are defying this shutdown. The construction's going to go on. I don't care what the Supreme Court says. Or what these judges say. This is something that we need, to keep, future presidents and future, congressional members and people like that safe. And this is what we're going to go with. It should be more on the lines of the military okay in this, and as with the Secret Service saying this is something that, you know, is needed

0: being handled, and I'm just kind of curious how this is all going to play out. I mean, it's, you know, whether or not, you know, because so many damn companies right now are actually making money off these things, and that was in MAP 21 that they could not. You know, that if a company decided on a specific e-log, the like contractors like myself would have to buy that e-log. You know, if we wanted to lease with that company, we would have to pay for that. And then all we'd have to do is pay for the service that it is. But there's a lot of damn companies, you know, that's actually charging you a lease payment on these things that's three times more than what they are.
1: Mm-hmm.
0: And, you know, this is something that I think that they've talked about a little bit in the recent months. But, you know, how this is going to play out, I have no idea whether companies that are actually doing this are going to have to pay back a bunch of money to the individuals that paying a lease on that, because it's illegal as hell. It was right there in MAP 21 that they could not do that. They could not profit off these. And if there was nothing specific on the type of e-log that you that was mandated through a company or anything that was selected through a company, then you could use anything you wanted. They had to adapt to it. So I don't know. I was reading man, there's just so many pages involving in those after MAP 21 and the discussions that they had over the electronic logging devices and everything. I mean, there's probably 1,200 pages right there that, you know, that was discussed. And you know, I'm sure OOIDA has a rundown on all that stuff and broke it down into, you know, what was smart talk and what was stupid. But, you know, for me, I don't care either way. I mean, whether it's I'm on an e-log or on paper log, it doesn't make a damn to me. At my age, I'm only going to run how much I can run anyway. I've never been somebody to let a company bully me into, you know, running, you know, way over my hours or anything else, you know, with that little threat. If you don't get this done, then, you know, bye-bye, you know, all this. Well, bye-bye, kiss my butt. I don't care. But, you know, there's a lot of people that they look at it too. I mean, they keep them hungry enough. You know, and that was one of the problems that we've seen in this industry right here, is this piecework pay that we get. You know, so there's so many that'll get a decent week one week, you know, and then the next week it's kind of crappy. So, you know, they kind of keep them out here. You know, they kind of have to stay out and keep working because, you know, they're paid by the miles. And, you know, if you I wish they'd just change the damn pay system and you know, pay you by the hour like so many other, you know, places are. A good friend of mine, he's paid by the hour. He gets, I think it's $32 an hour, you know, straight time driving a truck, and anything over that is, you know, over 40 hours a week is double time, you know, and or time and a half, maybe. Mm-hmm. I can't remember what it is, but you know, anyway, he's up there $100,000 a year, and he's home every damn night. You know, how many drivers out here can honestly say that they're, you know, they're making $100,000 a year at home every night? You know, what kind of money do you spend out here on the road eating, Steve, and stuff like that? I mean, it's just a buttload of damn money. You know, you can easily destroy $40 a day, you know, just eating in restaurants, and that's two meals. I mean, seriously, it's getting to the point where everything's so damn high. You know, I eat a lot of, you know, different stuff, you know, avocados and things like that, cheaper stuff that I enjoy, but, you know, still a good sit-down meal once in a while isn't bad, but you can't hardly find a damn restaurant that, you know, anymore in the truck stops. It's all this roller food and all the rest of this garbage. So, you know, I don't know, man. I don't know if this is the e-logs is worth a damn or whether it's just the system just completely needs to be revamped and reworked so that you're actually paid exactly what you're worth out here. Right. How many times?
1: Yeah, well, that's what they were. I think part of the story said that they're looking at maybe many drivers saying that the e-logs are not making things safer out there. Yeah, are drivers being pressured? Yeah, you got the clock that starts.
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3: Michigan's Democratic nominee for U.S. Senate says he hopes former President Obama will campaign for him. During an appearance on NBC's Meet the Press, Abdul Al-Sayed said he spoke with Obama following his primary victory last week, calling their conversation really warm and inspiring. Former Secretary of Defense Mark Esper says Iran's demands for reopening the Strait of Hormuz are ridiculous. During an appearance on ABC's this week, Esper said

0: The new set of requirements shows Iran believes it has the upper hand. Those demands include the U.S. lifting its blockade, withdrawing the American military from the region, and ending attacks on Iranian allies in the region. NBA great Don Nelson has died at the age of 86. He played in five NBA championships with the Boston Celtics and was a three-time NBA Coach of the Year winner. He was inducted into the Naismith Basketball Hall of Fame in 2012. I'm Tammy Trujillo.
1: Your Denver Metro forecast this early Monday. A few passing clouds this morning. Temperatures in the upper 60s as you start the day. For the rest of your Monday, we're expecting some monsoon moisture to make an appearance through the afternoon and evening hours. We'll see sunshine early in the day with a 20% chance for afternoon shower and thunderstorm activity. Highs in the upper 90s. For tonight, some showers still lingering until about midnight. Lows in the upper 60s. Tuesday, early sunshine with afternoon showers and thunderstorms. Highs around 95, overnight lows in the mid-60s. Showers again on Wednesday and Thursday with cooler temperatures in the upper 80s to low 90s. I'm meteorologist Patrice Sutter.
2: Current temperature?
3: 78 degrees.
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4: 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Joe Biden never suggested banning the sale of gas-powered cars by 2035, which Gavin Newsom did until there was a big pushback and he stopped. I mean, you name it. 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Regulating this, regulating that, regulating this, regulating that. Everything that these Democrat socialists want done, they're doing out here in California.
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10: All right, back at it as we roll into a brand new day. I did not say the greatest day of the week. Of course, Cap and Ron did. What's going on, Sasquatch?
11: Hey, listen, slide through Knoxville right at the moment. I have one question regarding the White House, okay, and the ballroom. I grant it, we need the security level, okay? How many statues of generals all across this country have we taken down?
10: Right.
11: That represent what built this country way before that White House was even put into play. I get it. We need to protect our heritage, but we also can't live in the past. And why isn't this society doing that? Okay.
10: Mm-hmm.
11: I don't understand that. And I don't understand why we have to, you know, we're putting up statues of drug people that were arrested that
10: right.
11: You know, I don't want to, it's an old case, but we put up statues to people that were complete felons. Now we have a guy that's wanting to step out and do something and make history, and we got to step all over his toes. Doesn't make sense to me. Absolutely doesn't make sense to me. And then I think that there's some Democrats behind this whole Iraq war and all this over there and everything else. I think they're behind it. I think they're telling them what to do and which way to go. To be downright honest, I think our own country is fighting itself because they do not want this man because he doesn't take no for an answer. Not saying that there's anything wrong with that, but he doesn't take no for an answer. And our Democrats are not willing to work with him, so they're going behind his back. So I'm trying to do this without getting all irate and everything else.
10: Gotcha. Right.
11: Because it makes no sense. If we're going to tear something down, why are, you know, the statues, you know, all because this former general owned slaves, we should tear it down. Okay? I don't get it. And it's been privately funded, all these other things privately funded that people weren't seeing. Why? Is he that bad of a guy? I don't understand. I guess said that twice already. So it just doesn't make sense why we have to argue with this guy all the time when he's doing nothing but looking for the betterment of our country and our future. Okay? I think he might be... He might be a little bit behind the times on this war, but I also think that because Obama didn't get anything done with him, they laughed in his face. The last three Democratic presidents, they've laughed at them. And they keep right on doing what they're doing. So I think he's fighting that. I think there's something to that if you look at that for everything that he's been doing with this. So I'm probably wrong. I'm not as politically aware as what I should be. But I think there's more to it, and it's our own democratic society trying to, you know, midterm elections. Michigan proved that. Oh, my God, what are we doing with that crap? So, but that's all I got for right now. Oh, I got to make a delivery. So.
10: All right. Well, hey, thanks for checking in, Sasquatch. Have a great day and a good week. Meanwhile, 844-844-3388. Yeah, doing a quick double check here. Yeah, we continue to see this particular, at one point, it was a confirmed tornado on the ground there in Illinois. The latest warning now from the Weather Service in Chicago. Yeah, central, east central, right in that zone, Livingston County, Kankakee County, and Ford County. This particular warning, which just came out, was radar indicated, but we have seen confirmed tornado, radar confirmed here within the past hour with some of these clusters that continue moving again through north central, northeast Illinois. So heads up, be aware, pay attention to the warnings. Meanwhile, all right, Eagle, hang in there, got you coming up. Brain Dead checking in. I don't know, what day of the week is it? Huh.
12: It's Friday, Steve. How's your weekend there, buddy?
10: I guess it was an all right weekend. Doggy sitting, cutting the son's grass, all that fun stuff.
12: I told you, hire Pappy for 6 donuts, and if you wanted a weed eating wall, get him 6 dozen donuts and see how well the quality job works.
10: Right.
12: No, I heard Grump, before we get into NASCAR and sports and all of that, I heard what Grump was talking about with the driver pay, and I've said that all along for many, many, many years. I mean, I looked at, here a few months back, I looked at what I've made here at Kroger this year compared to what I did at Yellow when we closed down. I'm not that far off. At Yellow, it was straight hourly pay. But over here at Kroger, it's kind of a hybrid. I mean, if you get detention time, yeah, you have to give them a little bit of time. Work on the yard or, you know, there's a few other little things too. It's hourly pay. It's 30 an hour, give or take. And if you do runs in the city, it's a certain pay. If you do runs that's out of town, like what I do, it's a certain amount of pay. And if, like, my run here tonight, I go to Paducah, do the 3 stores there, but I've got a city store on the back end of it. It's, they have a formula, and it's not very far off. I put it that way.
10: Okay.
12: From what I was making at Yellow. So, and I agree. I totally agree. And, you know, I've only got a few more years left, and you know, that's going to be all, folks. But no, we got a little racing action today, buddy. I guess you didn't see any of that, did you?
10: I did not get to see, but I see, I don't know, so a Toyota 1-2-3, Ford 4-5. I mean, first Chevy in the mix was all the way down at 7th.
12: Yeah, and, you know, Kyle Larson had a good day, broke a tie right in, took out his Alex Bowman. That was kind of a, I know Mr. H, you're probably going to be calling him into the office Monday, have a little chat with him, so to speak, but. Yeah, the really shocking thing was Ty Gibbs won. That was one of the shocking things because I didn't have him on my bingo card. Christopher Bell had those four. They took us 4 tires there at the last green flag stops, and he just couldn't catch Ty Gibbs. The one good thing is, and I'm surprised Mr. Two Bullhauler hadn't mentioned this yet, but Denny Hamlin had brake issues, and they did some sort of minor adjustment that they could do at the track, but they couldn't do on the after the inspection, and started 29th and wound up finishing 5th. I'm surprised two Bullhauler didn't mention that, Steve.
10: Mm-hmm.
12: Being a Uber Denny Hamlin fan, he is. But I heard the interview post race. And it looked like he went 3 rounds with Mike Tyson. I mean, he was just that exhausted. He said it was all that he could do to keep the car on the track, so to speak. So, but yeah, we're we're leaving Iowa. We're heading to Richmond next Saturday night. Hey, you might be able to catch that race. So, but Tyler Reddick had a pretty horrible day. He goes from second in points to fourth. He literally, I think it was by lap 12, took out Erik Jones. And Erik Jones right now is kind of one of those bubble drivers. He needs all the points he can get and then some. So, but yeah. Chase Briscoe and Ryan Blaney. Ryan Blaney still has a grip on third place, but, you know, Denny Hamlin has 103 points over Ty Gibbs. So, you know, let's see what happens. You know, we still got the chase to go, right?
10: Well, speaking of which, how many drivers do you think should be in the chase? Because I had a story from the Lucky Dog on Track over the weekend where they're saying having these 16 – yeah, top 16 in the chase. Yeah, that outside of the top 10, none of them seem to ever really play any role when it gets down to the chase. They're saying we need to go back to 10. Top 10 drivers are in the chase. What would you say about that?
12: I would say yes. I would agree to that. It makes sense. And then every week up to the last 4 weeks, you're dropping them off.
10: Mm-hmm.
12: And then in the last four races, when you get to the second to last race, those two there that are in third and fourth get dropped out. So you have number one and number two. I mean, when you think about it and you look at it, you know, like with football or baseball or whoever, you have the playoffs and you're slowly eliminating the teams. Here, you're not eliminating any of the drivers until you get to the final race, which is the top four drivers, and it's confusing. Let's just go sort of that way, so to speak. You know what I'm saying?
10: Okay.
12: So, hey, that's my opinion too. So, speaking of opinions, you want to catch a break here and come back?
10: Yes, indeed. Somebody did say the greatest day of the week. Who was that? Shout out to the Iron Duck. Where are we checking in from? Benton, Arkansas. Right now finishing up the laundry. You're listening to the show. Looks like first stop in Morrilton, Arkansas. Second will be Memphis. Last stop, Delaware, Ohio. 78 degrees at this hour. All right, it was Billy. Morning, Steve, and the Overnight Drive, folks. Happy greatest day of the week, Monday.
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0: good to have you with us here. Rolling into a brand new week. Yeah, trust you had a good weekend. All right, welcome back, Brain Dead. Taking care of the bills.
1: Yeah, got to pay that credit card bill somehow, right? But now they said that the NASCAR in the state of Iowa is going to put $20 million into the track. They're going to do a complete repave and fix some infrastructure. So, you know, maybe there is some hope for Kentucky in the future. That is something I wouldn't mind seeing them bring back on the schedule, at least every once in a blue moon. What's your thoughts on that?
0: It's a shame, that track just sitting down there. I thought they had their headaches with, you know, traffic in the first couple of years, but I mean they widened the interstate, you know, 71 down there, three lanes in each direction as you're getting closer to the track there. And yeah, I don't know what was the biggest demise, what caused them to not want to go back to Kentucky.
1: Well, and then that's the other thing, too. In Newton, Iowa, where the race was held at this past day, what entertainment is there to do? What else is there to do in Newton, Iowa? And you like, nothing really. I mean, you go to Kansas, you got the casino right there. Texas, you're not too far from Dallas. I mean, I'm not too fond, I'm not too sure of what's actually in Newton, Iowa. I'm trying to draw a blank of where actually Newton is, but yeah, that I wouldn't mind seeing come back as an all-star race, because they announced the schedule, and that's going to be the July 4th race next year. I don't know if you saw that or not, but they did fully announce the whole schedule.
0: Mm-hmm.
1: I got to go back and look at my bingo card to see who might win those races, because like I said, Richmond's coming up Saturday night. That's a Denny Hamlin track. I'd go ahead and put him on my bingo card to be at least in the top five again. But Chase Briscoe bought out High Limit Racing, which is a sprint car team. It's going to be kind of interesting how the sprint cars are going to handle July up there, because NASCAR's trying to draw from the sprint car crowd, which they're in Knoxville this week. But when they go to July the 4th next year, they're going to be fighting up against the state fair in Iowa. So that's going to be an interesting thing to see. And let's see, Haas factory team announced that they are going to be expanding to a third O'Reilly Series team, because the rumor running around the garage was that Haas was going to sell their one charter out and just go strictly O'Reilly Series. And they're like, no, we're not selling it. It's not on the market. You know, good luck getting it away from us. We're committed to the Cup Series. We're just expanding. Dean Anderson's going to be that driver. And speaking of the O'Reilly Series, Carson Quapel won his second straight race for Junior Motorsports. And here's the funny part. I was listening to that race Saturday evening with five laps to go. Three of the four Junior Motorsports cars get taken out with five laps to go, including Justin Allgaier. And Justin Allgaier is still ahead in points. He's like 238 points to the good. So I think the race there in Daytona coming up in a couple of weeks, he could just go ahead and go to the beach and have a good vacation. What do you say?
0: Sounds like a plan. Yes, indeed.
1: Yeah, and Alex Palou won the IndyCar race, and they go this upcoming weekend to Ontario. So we're getting back to slowly back to normal with the racing action. So, too, Steve. But anyway, Steve, speaking of that, I'm rolling into the warehouse. Going to call it a Friday, and we'll holler at you later, buddy.
0: All right. Enjoy your short weekend, and we'll be back for Friday round number two here in a couple days, right? Got that odd schedule. Yeah, also, some of the racing I did get to catch over the weekend. Yeah, that was the Dirt Late Models Florence, Kentucky. Yeah, we were talking there Friday morning that everything kind of kicked off the big North-South 100 weekend. And, I mean, man, oh, man, what an incredible, yeah, you know, weekend of dirt late model racing there. There are some in the racing circles saying that ultimately, especially the finish of the North-South 100 was probably one of the greatest race endings ever in late model racing. After what was a bizarre night, chaos, mayhem. They were like 10 laps in when they had their first caution on the 100-lap feature there. So 90 laps remaining on the restart. A massive pileup. One of the cars toward the front of the pack had an issue. And, of course, everybody was hammered down, throttling, a pedal to the metal. And all, I mean, I bet half the field, something, 10, 12, 15 cars, I don't know how many, were all involved. But there were three cars actually sitting on top of other cars in all this pileup. As the race progressed on through the evening with a much smaller field, because some of the really big names got taken out 10 laps in, you had the hometown favorite, Josh Rice, Florence, that's his home track there. And, of course, the big name, Davenport, old JD in the mix. Throughout the race, both of them were involved in incidents. Rice had a flat. He actually got put to the back of the field. JD had a pretty big accident there. Yeah, even aside from the 10th lap, but those two were battling it out of the end. Four lead changes in the final two laps of that race. It's like nothing you've ever seen. Yeah, you got to go back and watch the highlight reels on that. You talk about, I mean, just the excitement, the whole on the edge of your seat. And I mean, I went back and I watched the highlights several times. And every time when the race does finally end, you're like, wow, what an incredible finish that was. And, of course, seeing it was Rice's home track there, Rice Brothers Racing, the crowd was in an absolute frenzy. Rice, he had pretty much dreamed about winning this particular event all his life, as they said. He never won. So that was a $75,000 payday. I think he also got a $6,000 check for one of the earlier features. So there you go. What a night of racing it was. Florence, Kentucky, North-South 100. One of the greatest of all time. So meanwhile, we'll get back. Eagle, got you coming up following the break. Philip on board as we get the new week underway. And room for you at 844-844-3388. 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
12: Michigan's Democratic nominee for U.S. Senate says he hopes former President Obama will campaign for him. During an appearance on NBC's Meet the Press, Abdul Al-Sayed said he spoke with Obama following his primary victory last week, calling their conversation really warm and inspiring.
13: Look, we talked a lot about what it'll take to win. Obviously, his presence in here in Michigan would mean so much to the coalition that helped elect him. So I hope that we get to campaign together.
12: Al-Sayed added he was grateful for the advice and that Obama knows the critical role Michigan will play in holding President Trump accountable. Several other top Democrats have backed the progressive Al-Sayed, including former Vice President Kamala Harris and Senate Minority Leader Chuck Schumer. Senator Jim Banks says Ohio Republican Congressman Max Miller should resign from office if the allegations against him are true. Mark Mayfield has details.
14: The Indiana Republican made the comment to NBC's Meet the Press as Miller is accused of abuse by his ex-wife and daughter of Republican Senator Bernie Moreno.
15: If he's endangering a seat in Congress as we're trying to keep the majority in the House, and he should drop out if he's endangering that seat. He should drop out because of the allegations against him.
14: Banks called the allegations terrible, adding that he hopes justice prevails in this case. Police reports obtained by ABC News detail accusations of physical abuse and threats during their marriage. Miller's on the ballot in November in Ohio in an attempt to be reelected. I'm Mark Mayfield.
12: President Trump says there was some contractor error involved in the Lincoln Memorial reflecting pool renovations. He wrote on Truth Social that former Olympian David Hearn vandalized the site, even though charges against Hearn were dropped, saying there was substantial damage but no video evidence, only the damage itself. Trump added the pool would reopen soon and that a small rushed contractor mistake contributed to the issue. NBA great Don Nelson has died at the age of 86. Nelson played in 5 NBA championships with the Boston Celtics and was a 3-time NBA Coach of the Year. Nelson was inducted into the Naismith Basketball Hall of Fame in 2012. I'm Tammy Trujillo.
16: Your Denver Metro forecast is early Monday. A few passing clouds this morning. Temperatures in the upper 60s as you start the day. For the rest of your Monday, we're expecting some monsoon moisture to make an appearance through the afternoon and evening hours. We'll see sunshine early in the day with a 20% chance for afternoon shower and thunderstorm activity. Highs in the upper 90s. For tonight, some showers still lingering until about midnight. Lows in the upper 60s. Tuesday, early sunshine with afternoon showers and thunderstorms. Highs around 95. Overnight lows in the mid 60s. Showers again on Wednesday and Thursday with cooler temperatures in the upper 80s to low 90s. I'm meteorologist Patrice Sutter.
10: Current temperature
17: 78 degrees.
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0: see that. Two-time world champion bull hauler. Yeah, I was sharing earlier where they're lined up. Out in the middle of nowhere, Schindler, Oklahoma. The proverbial convoy of powerful chrome-plated cow trucks all lit up like a big-time parade. Shared a photo on his Facebook page a few minutes ago. Looking good there, two-time. How about that? Meanwhile, promised we'd kick off this hour with Eagle, if you're hanging in there. Morning, Eagle, what's happening?
1: Yeah, I'm still here. Yeah, Steve, got several things to talk about. I heard what you said earlier in the show, and like I said before, I don't take any pride in being right about these things, Steve, because it's a bad situation. It's not something that you really want to be right about when you're talking about this situation with Iran. But just like I told you,
0: yeah,
1: these people, Steve, they've gone too far, and now over the weekend, they took it a step further. In the insults of America, what they the new demands, and this is why I told you this last week, Steve. Iran does not act like a country that is down on their luck, and the reason why I say this is because I've got proof and I've got other backups. Iran is not in this deal alone, Steve. Iran is not in this situation. They know that they got the backup of Russia and China, because that's where they're getting these. That's where they're getting these weapons from, and other things that they're continuing to use against America. So they're not going to make no deal. They even made now they're acting like they're at the front of the table over the weekend, where they're saying they're going to control the Strait of Hormuz. They're going to charge tolls. And then they even had the nerve. They said this a couple of months ago. They had the nerve to say that they want the United States to repay them for all the damage that the United States has done to their country.
0: Right.
1: By dropping bombs again. Can you believe it? They had the audacity to say that. But that's what that's exactly what they said. Over the weekend, and like I said before, they know damn well Donald Trump is not going to accept those terms and regulations. Not even worth talking about. That's why Donald Trump hasn't even responded as of tonight. As far as I know, Donald Trump hasn't even responded to those demands, because they're not even worth responding to. They're not even the way he should have responded. Was by immediately flying planes back into Iran to continue bombing. That's the way you respond to people like that. See, the people that fail to get the message that they're not in control of the situation. But like I told you before, Donald Trump is not handling this thing the right way. He hasn't handled it the right way from the beginning. See, let's go back to the very start of this situation, Steve. Let's go all the way back about 7 or 8 months ago. See, Donald Trump, he went into this deal without an end game, I'm not going to even waste my time arguing with you and any of your callers, because he had no end game when he started this war. He thought he was going to go in and eliminate the leader, which he did. And do some bombing, and Iran would immediately come to the table and sign a deal. That's where he thought wrong at, because as you can clearly see, they haven't signed a deal. They have no intentions of signing the deal. So at this point, the way I see it, Steve, because I'm gonna say this. We've already talked about the nuclear bomb aspect of. I'm gonna put it to you this way. if the United States doesn't use a nuclear weapon. Somebody eventually will use it. It may not be the United States, but you could best believe this war will be continuing on after Donald Trump is out of the White House. Somebody else will have to solve this deal. This will not be resolved during the Donald Trump administration. Iran is going to see to it that it happens. And one of your previous callers said he believes that it's inside work from other Americans. The Democrats might be throwing a monkey wrench in place, trying to make it hard on Donald Trump to end this whole deal. And I'm starting to believe that might be true too. Well, we already know that they don't want Donald Trump to win the war. Whether they're trying to throw monkey wrenches, that's yet to be seen. But we know that the Democrats don't support Donald Trump, and they damn sure want him to fail in Iran. They don't want him to succeed in Iran. They want him to fail in every chance they get. And if they lose the midterms, they're going to make sure that Donald Trump doesn't resolve this war before he leaves the White House. I promise you that. In the next 2 years, this war will be continuing on. 2028, we'll still be talking about this. I promise you that. They lose the midterm. So at this point, Steve, here's my resolution to the whole deal. Here's my deal. Cause like I said, I'm just taking the nuclear aspect off of the table for right now. Here's how I can see how this whole deal is. If I was running things, if I was the president, first of all, I would put it to Iran like this. If I was Donald Trump, I would pull all military equipment and people out of Iran and bring them back to the United States and put it to Iran like this. If you get a nuclear weapon, if you continue, you'll regret the day that you ever got a nuclear weapon. I promise you that. If we pull our people out and go back to America like you want us to do, And we see that you still trying to continue on with your nuclear program, and you're very close to getting one. We're going to make sure that that'll be the last nuclear bomb that you ever even think about having. Let's just put it to you that way. Now, as far as the Strait of Hormuz goes, because I told you this months ago, Steve, and I'm fed up with it. Donald Trump and other people keep saying that we don't depend on this oil in America. We don't need this oil, but yet we're paying $5, $6, $7 a gallon. So something is wrong. Even somebody's price gouges. Like you've gone over this before, and other people have gone over it. The oil reserves. There's no reason for America to be paying $5 a gallon when they have this stuff that's already in the pipeline and in the tanks. They're price gouging American citizens. These stations, gas should still be if it's $83 a gallon, like Grump said, there's no reason for you to be paying $5, $6 for a damn gallon of gas. So they're price gouging the American people. They're taking advantage of a situation that's basically what they're doing. It's just that simple, and it needs to come to a stop. So at this point, Steve, like I said before, all these countries that depend on it, because see, they're not doing their fair share. Donald Trump has done everything he can to try to end this war the right way. He tried to do the diplomatic way, sit down at the table. That doesn't work. He tried to do the military way. Donald Trump has done everything he can. At this point, like I told you before, let those countries that depend on the oil, let them go in there and do the dirty work. If they just sit back watching the United States do all the dirty work and they ain't trying to help out. So if they need the oil that bad, maybe they'll go into Iran and open up the Strait the damn self and get it open. Because if Donald Trump says that the oil doesn't mean that much to the U.S. like he says it does, then why the hell are we worried about the Strait of Hormuz as far as I'm concerned? So, like I said before, let those countries that depend on it do their own thing and bring the American people back and worry about America and try to win the midterm. Because right now, those countries are not doing their fair share, Steve. You got countries that depend on their oil to sit back and getting a free ride on the deal. And they're not losing no lives. And as far as the Strait goes, like I say, only thing Donald Trump, he doesn't need to be worried about these other countries' ships. Only ships he need to be worried about is American ships coming through that Strait. And if the Iranian people shoot a missile at an American ship, all hell will break loose. And as far as the other countries go, hey, who cares? Who cares if they ships get shot? They don't give a damn about the United States. You know, it's every man for themselves at this point, is the way I see it, Steve. So the way I see it is, the Strait of Hormuz, they want to close it, but American ships will be able to go through there and get the oil to America. And if any American ship is impeded from going through that strait, then they'll pay the consequences. As for the other countries, I don't give a damn because I don't live in them and I don't know nobody there, and I really don't care what happens to them. If they don't care about being man enough to defend their own country and get, and worry about their own oil supply, then why should I worry about it? It's USA first as far as I'm concerned. And I thank you for taking my call.
0: All right, Eagle. Have a great day. Thanks for checking in. Hey, there you go. On a roll, right? Yeah, what to do? It's kind of a quagmire. Meanwhile, 844-844-3388. Yeah, back in two here on a Monday, the Steve Summers Overnight Drive.
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0: are back on a Monday. Thought you had a good weekend. Greatest day of the week. Well, ready or not, here it is. Let's head on down to the Sunshine State. Philip checking in. What's happening?
1: Oh, not much, bud. Just going through Sanford right now. How y'all doing today?
0: Hanging out. Greatest day of the week.
1: Absolutely. Yep. Greatest day of the week. I want to touch on a little bit what I just heard Eagle talk about. You know, dude, I do go along with him in a sentiment that we need to kind of everybody for themselves in certain aspects because, you know, Steve, we've been putting the bill for a long time on a lot of things around this world for other people. We sure have. We've footed the bill for a lot of things. And I think that NATO and the UN need to get together about the Strait of Hormuz. If these countries are all financially bound by the Strait of Hormuz and they have interest in there that it's going to be cause them financial crisis, they need to get together and figure the problem out.
0: Mm-hmm.
1: And I don't think they're going to do that because we haven't seen the UN or NATO do that since the beginning of this whole ordeal with the Strait of Hormuz. You know, just like the deal with Russia and Ukraine, you know, those countries, you haven't seen the UN and NATO and all these people get more into that situation, too, as well. You know, it ain't just us and Iran. It's them and Ukraine and all that. It's all this, you know. If it's financially binding these countries across the world, they're involved with all these organizations. Why haven't these organizations stepped up to the plate and said, hey, we got to settle this down because it's hurting people's livelihoods here.
0: Mm-hmm.
1: I don't think we haven't seen that, Steve. Right. We haven't seen that with the UN or NATO, you know, and that just goes to show you who pays the bill. We do, you know, just like on the other side, Russia pays the bill and China, you know, all these other little countries, they run right behind them just the same way. You know, we have ones that run behind us. That deal. So, but moving on, Steve, we're going to have a launch later today down here at Cape Canaveral. It's going to be a kind of an odd launch. It's going to be during the daytime because most of Elon's launches have been at night. We're actually going to have one a little bit after 10 this morning, almost 11 o'clock. So going to be interesting to see if I see that on the train while I'm driving during the day.
0: Right.
1: And then also, Steve, we got a couple spots we're looking at over there off of Africa that are coming off that we got to pay attention to for the next couple of weeks. I don't know if you heard anything about that.
0: I did see that. I mean, I think this is probably what the first tropical waves off the Africa coast that's actually had a chance of development so far all season.
1: Yes, we still got the Saharan dust out there all over us, and they're saying that, you know, it's going to lighten up a little bit, but we still got a lot of shear from this El Nino thing going on. So, you know, I think one is like 20%. The other one is about 40%.
0: Mm-hmm.
1: But the one that's 40%, that's the one that could beat the shear. And if it does that, it could turn into something. It's something that we're going to have to pay attention to for the next week or two.
0: Mm-hmm.
1: You know, and see how things pound out with that. Now, Steve, everybody is focused on this midterms about, you know, which side is going to win, that type of thing. But there's one thing that a lot of folks are not paying attention to, and it's happening down here in Florida, and I eventually think it's going to happen in a lot of other states. Have you heard about this property tax deal with Amendment 3?
0: It's not ringing a bell, no.
1: Okay, so essentially, I'm going to break it down real. It's really, they want to cut our property taxes out. They're going to raise our homestead exemptions, lower our property taxes. That way, not so much financial burden on taxation for the residents of Florida. Now, what we have a lot of people that are concerned about it because if you take away local taxes, you guess what you're taking away? You're taking away things that pay for fire, for police, for infrastructure. There's a lot of different things that these taxes pay for. Now,

0: feelings on that, Steve.
1: So, I mean, the idea that, is this something people are going to vote on? Because they, you know, they, which state was it here, the primary here a week or two ago, where they had the opportunity, I think Missouri had the chance to cut their property tax, but they voted no.
0: Well, this is, right now it's went through the Senate and the House down here in Florida, and now it's up to the taxpayers. It's going to be on our next election.
1: Okay.
0: I believe
1: it's
0: November is when it's going to happen. And it's going to be up to the voters. So let's see how this pans out. You know, I'm all for cutting taxes, don't get me wrong. But there are a lot of essential things that we need. And you know what? To be quite honest, when our country was set up and the governments in our country, be it local, federal, state, they all were not set up initially thinking about all the stuff that we have going on today.
1: Mm-hmm.
0: So they didn't think about the amount of kids that we were going to have going through school today back then. They didn't think about all the technology that it takes. They didn't think that a fire truck cost thousands and thousands of dollars like it does. And if not, close to some of them are over $1 million, depending on what it is. They didn't think about all that stuff when they set up the governments years and years ago. And now all that stuff is coming around now. They didn't think about, let's pave a road so everybody has a road to go to the grocery store on. Now, back then, they didn't have roads to go to the grocery store on. You grabbed the horse and you went.
1: Mm-hmm.
0: You know? And that's a lot of things that has changed. Just like earlier, I heard you were talking about the ELD a little bit. Never envisioned driving a truck, taking something from one place to another that would have a truck would have to be logged every single mile it went or every hour it works. Are the driver doing that? But nowadays it has to be. You know, we have to know how the data of the truck's working. How's that engine running? Are you over shifting it? Are you, you know, back, we don't, that's why we went to a lot of these automatic transmissions, because guys just couldn't drive a stick shift the correct way. And they over revving the engine, doing different things, burning up stuff. So I'll hold if you need me to, buddy. I know you're at that time frame.
1: Yeah, we are almost there. Bottom of the hour. Yes, indeed. All right. The feds, coming up, we'll give more details. They're on the move. To try and place another brick in the wall preventing unqualified drivers from running up and down the highways. And they're grabbing at a seldom used enforcement standard to do it. Today, Monday, August 10, we'll kick off a rare comment period on a proposal formalize putting drivers out of service who cannot meet the English language proficiency standards. Now, most truckers are going to scratch their heads and wonder what makes this so different than the, you know, with the book full of out-of-service violations that law enforcement already follows around the country. We will explain that to you. Meanwhile, yes, news of service of industrial injection. Since 1985, diesel owners have counted on us. Fuel injection, turbochargers, engine solutions, from light-duty pickups to heavy-duty equipment, industrialinjection.com.
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3: Israeli Prime Minister Benjamin Netanyahu is formally rejecting President Trump's Gaza Board of Peace plan. Netanyahu says Hamas must fully demilitarize before any withdrawal of his military could happen. The Palestinian militant group has conditionally agreed to the plan, but says Israel continues to sabotage efforts to stop the war. Jury selection in the murder trial of the man accused of killing rapper Tupac Shakur is set to begin today in Las Vegas. Dwayne Davis is accused of orchestrating the 1996 murder. He faces life in prison without parole if convicted. The Clark County, Nevada District Attorney's Office has submitted a list of potential witnesses. It contains over 200 names. Spider-Man Brand New Day continues to enjoy a historic run at the box office. The fourth Tom Holland-led Spidey film raked in $145 million in its second weekend. That's enough to earn it the third biggest second weekend of all time. Brand New Day has already earned $1.67 billion at the global box office. I'm Tammy Trujillo.
4: Your Denver Metro forecast is early Monday. A few passing clouds this morning. Temperatures in the upper 60s as you start the day. For the rest

0: Rest of your Monday, we're expecting some monsoon moisture to make an appearance through the afternoon and evening hours. We'll see sunshine early in the day with a 20% chance for afternoon shower and thunderstorm activity, highs in the upper 90s. For tonight, some showers still lingering until about midnight, lows in the upper 60s. Tuesday, early sunshine with afternoon showers and thunderstorms, highs around 95, overnight lows in the mid 60s. Showers again on Wednesday and Thursday with cooler temperatures in the upper 80s to low 90s. I'm meteorologist Patrice Sutter.
1: Current temperature
2: 78 degrees.
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8: In 1783, the Revolutionary War was nearly over, but America's future remained uncertain. Officers in the Continental Army were angry. Congress had failed to provide promised pay, and some considered using the Army's power to force the government's hand. George Washington understood their frustration, but he also knew the liberty they had fought to win could be destroyed by the very army that secured it. Washington confronted his officers and urged them to choose honor, patience, and loyalty to the Republic over rebellion. He could have used their anger to increase his own power. Instead, he used his influence to restrain it. 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
10: There we go, rolling through the midway point here on a Monday. Turn the page on the calendar, 10th day of August, coming our way. Yeah, shout out to our old buddy, Doc Holliday, who, by the way, officially hung up the keys. I'm thinking it was sometime in June. Yeah, officially retiring from trucking. Now he's just going around the country, you know, trying to win money at the casinos. Yeah, he... officially described himself as a professional poker player. There you go. Some days are better than others, obviously, but I guess he was in a pretty big tournament over the weekend. Yeah, not the finish he was hoping for, but he posted this past evening. I guess he was at the Harrah's Cherokee Casino Resort there in North Carolina. Said I finished 141st in today's tournament. Still paid $802. At least I got something out of it. But first place was like $53,000. Even second place paid $35,000. I tried, but the cards just weren't coming my way. I'm happy, though, with 141st out of... There were 1,200 people in the tournament. That's a pretty good crowd. I guess not too shabby there. Yeah, at least he didn't walk out empty-handed, right? Good luck next time, as they say. All right, Philip, welcome back.
11: Hey, that's a name I haven't heard in a while. Doc Holliday, man. That brings back some memories. Hey, buddy, if you're ever down here in Florida, well, let me know. I don't gamble, but I'll go and watch you play.
10: So, right.
11: That's cool. He used to be on the show quite a bit back in the day now, Steve.
10: Now he's once in a, I think he's called in, once here about 3 weeks ago. He did chime in just to say, hey.
11: Well, that's cool. I'm glad he's still out there hoofing it around doing what he needs to do. So, but Steve, do you think there'll be a day that all these loads that are out there running on the road be scheduled with the government, and you'll have a time frame to go from one point to another? Do you think it'll ever get that bad?
10: Like total government control?
11: Yeah, just like airplanes. You'll have a set time to be on the road to go from point A to point B. And you'll have to file a plan, just like they do with flight plans with airplanes. I wonder if there'll ever be a time that will happen, that the government will regulate it that way. And when that kind of stuff starts, that's when things are going to get real nuts. So, especially with the electric trucks and all the autonomous stuff and all this, everything going away the way it's going, So, but I was kind of shocked, though. Did you hear those job numbers that were just out there? 23,000 people lost jobs. Did you hear that earlier on your news? I think it was.
10: I did see, and I guess, I don't know, that those weren't bad numbers, right?
11: 23,000 people, that's a lot of people, man. You think about it, the place I work at, we have over 70,000 people that work in our business where we're at right now. And you think about 23,000 of them going goodbye, that's a lot of people, That's a good portion of your workforce, even if it looked at it that way. I mean, we're the largest employer in the state of Florida. The only one that beats us is Walmart. Go figure, I work for them too. But, you think about that, 23,000 people. That's a lot of people, So, just food for thought, thinking about it. So, I'm going to get going so somebody else can get on this thing here and talk to you a little bit. So, y'all have a good day, and thanks for having me, Steve.
10: There, and I think the unemployment rate, I'll have to try to pull it up. The unemployment rate actually dropped, even in the face of the numbers. Let me see. White House National Economic Council Director Tevin Hassett Sunday said gas prices are higher than we like because of the conflict with Iran, but emphasized that the economy overall is doing great. Average price for a gallon of regular is at like $4.01 right now, according to AAA yesterday. He struck an optimistic tone. Speaking on State of the Union yesterday, noting that oil prices have fallen from their peak during the conflict. Brent settled Friday at $83.55 a barrel. Below the level of 119 that they hit back in April. He says, quote, the fact is, right at the peak of this conflict early on, you saw oil prices were going way north of 100 a barrel. Right now they're like high 70s late in the week, about 80 over the weekend. That's because of our excellent U.S. Navy escorting ships out of the Gulf. Now, he did say a key step the administration took to expand tanker capacity was waiving the Jones Act. We kind of touched on that Friday morning, but we've taken a whole number of steps increasing production in the U.S., waiving the Jones Act, so that right now 100 million barrels of Gulf of America produced oil are shipped to the East and West Coast because we waived the Jones Act. Yeah, prices are still higher than we'd like, but we've taken a lot of steps so that the Persian Gulf situation is resolved, and we would expect prices to go way, way down. What else did we have to say? He had said in June that it was the strongest job market in your lifetime, and he was asked, well, by what metric? To which he said, I think one of the things we're seeing is that these jobs numbers are getting revised left and right. You can remember over the last couple years, there were millions of revisions. Bottom line is, if you look at the overall economy, things are really, really booming. 83,000 construction workers building factories right now. That's a number we've never seen before. Initial claims for unemployment insurance, the lowest that they've been since World War II. There are more job openings than there are unemployed workers. Now, I said some of the weakness in, I guess, Friday's job report to declines in government and hospitality employment. He characterized the government decline as mostly teachers at states taking July off, and hospitality workers filed for unemployment after the conclusion of the World Cup. If you take those two out and you get back to what the consensus number was, about 100,000 job creation. Point is, if that were in isolation, I wouldn't be caring, like throwing this or that to the side, because it's a special story. But the fact that everything else is so strong, that makes sense. That the consensus, he said, was about right. Okay, so, all right, 844-844-3388. Rest of the story, we said today, this is going to get underway. What makes this any different than you've got the proverbial book full of out-of-service violations that law enforcement follow, right? Most out-of-service criteria are discussed, voted on, and added to the Commercial Vehicle Safety Alliance's out-of-service criteria. Another way of putting it, the cops who focus on commercial vehicle enforcement hold meetings to decide whether a driver violating a particular regulation gets a violation on their inspection report and sent on their merry way, or if they're put out of service. This move by the FMCSA would remove any doubt about whether a driver who cannot sufficiently read and speak English should be placed out of service. If this rulemaking makes it through the proposal stage to a final rule, it would also prevent the Commercial Vehicle Safety Alliance from trying to scrap it sometime in the future. It's not unicorn rare. There's a precedent in the FMCSA regulations that mandates an out-of-service order for non-compliance. For example, Regulation 392.5, alcohol prohibition, has a federally mandated out-of-service order attached to it. The short version of the regs is that truckers cannot be under the influence of alcohol or use alcohol 4 hours before going on duty. If you're busted violating the regulation, you are immediately placed out of service. Now, the inclusion in the regulation looks in the use of an out-of-service order when a violation takes place. That's the key, because just as easily as the CVSA can add more out-of-service orders to the roadside inspection criteria, that same group has been able to opt out of issuing out-of-service orders on different regulations. English language proficiency is just one of those examples. They added English proficiency regulations to the out-of-service criteria in April of 2005. It lasted about 10 years. In his report to the OIDA Board of Directors, Director of Safety and Security Doug Morris said the English language proficiency, which at that point was part of the out-of-service criteria, resulted in over 101,000 violations in 2014. But only just over 4,000 of those were actually placed out of service. He told the board, having commercial vehicle drivers who don't understand English poses a safety hazard for sure. Unless they're bilingual, you have drivers not understanding the commands of officers, those message boards with warnings not to proceed, they're not going to understand. Now, he said the CVSA also petitioned the FMCSA to have the whole regulation taken out of the FMCSA regulations, but they denied that request because it's still a problem that needs to be addressed. Undeterred, CVSA members voted to no longer put English proficiency violators out of service, in spite of the FMCSA keeping that regulation on the books. Well, what changed? Change might be an overstatement, as more and more instances of drivers failing to meet the English proficiency standard being involved in fatal or serious crashes were reported. The cries for enforcement became almost deafening. OIDA led the charge in 2025 to shore up English proficiency. As part of that pressure, they petitioned the CVSA to add noncompliance back to the out-of-service, which the CVSA not only granted the petition but went a step further. Yeah, they in turn petitioned the FMCSA to make the out-of-service orders part of the federal regulations. So that brings us to now. What does the English proficiency proposal say? In short, the agency is proposing that drivers who are operating outside of the U.S.-Mexico border zone and who cannot read or speak sufficiently to meet the English proficiency regulation would be placed out of service. The proposal does not say how long the out-of-service order is good for. Yet now, drivers who can't meet the standard and are only operating in the U.S.-Mexico border zone, it will not be placed out of service unless there's evidence the driver has or plans to operate outside the border zone. The proposal's comment period for the public to weigh in is going to kick off again today, Monday, August 10, when this is officially published in the Federal Register. We do have the docket number. The proposal will be designated. You go to the regulations.gov website. This is going to be your opportunity to give your two cents. Regulations.gov is the website. You type in the docket number, which will be FMCSA-2026-0826. That's a pretty simple one to remember. FMCSA-2026-0826.
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0: some of the forecasters, the Ohio Weather Freaks website, kind of highlighting the possibility of a derecho developing, not today, but Tuesday. Now, they're kind of highlighting. We've seen some of these storms here during the overnight hours rolling through parts of Illinois. Some of the stronger cells moving into northwest Indiana tonight. Yeah, that line's going to continue progressing south and east. Kind of losing a bit of its punch through the day or the overnight hours, and then re-strengthened during the day. We're looking at several rounds of strong storms, but here's what they're saying about a possible derecho. Model trends have been in decent agreement that a potential derecho will unfold Tuesday afternoon and evening. There's a few uncertainties that are still in place, but here's what we know. What they call a possible progressive derecho with widespread wind damage may sweep through the area Tuesday afternoon and evening. The main hazard, damaging winds up to 90 miles an hour, although a couple of brief tornadoes, mostly north of the Ohio River, and severe hail events may also occur. What remains uncertain is what we're going to be looking at, some of these storms here rolling into Monday and Monday night. Will that influence the energy that might be available on Tuesday? This could prevent a derecho from unfolding in the first place. So the exact timing of the round, some models show it being more afternoon. Others are pegging it more toward the evening hours. At this point, they say simply what you should do is stay weather aware and monitor updates in moderation. Be prepared. We could see power outages, especially in the significant risk area. And have contingency plans should storms occur during planned outdoor activities. Now, what you should not do is, don't worry, this is an outlook, not a warning, but also do not disregard the threat entirely. This could become something more serious. All right, looking at several days of, again, lines of these thunderstorms progressing, increasing the flash flooding risk, but a derecho, I can't remember the exact criteria. It's several hundred miles of a storm progression, straight line winds in excess, I believe, of 55 miles per hour, all along that line. We have seen some of these in years gone by that they really tend to, they can have profound impacts on some of our agriculture and things of that nature. Obviously, power outages can be severe. Where do we stand in the crop season and whatnot? Cornfields, those are the kind of things that can be just flattened during a derecho. All right, rolling up toward the midnight hour on the West Coast. Plenty of room for you at 844-844-3388. 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
8: Israeli Prime Minister Benjamin Netanyahu is formally rejecting President Trump's Gaza peace plan, Sarah Lee Kessler reports.
9: Netanyahu said Sunday he won't withdraw Israel's troops from Gaza until Hamas completely disarms. Meantime, Palestinian militants have conditionally agreed to the 15-point peace plan, but claim that Israel is continuing to sabotage efforts to stop the war. I'm Sarah Lee Kessler.
8: Congresswoman Alexandria Ocasio-Cortez says Abdul al-Sayed's victory in Michigan's Democratic Senate primary is a sign the party's unifying. On ABC's This Week, the New York Democrat says it's a time for renewal for the Democratic Party, with a shift toward focusing on the working class.
10: We have really an ascendance of a young, inspiring, exciting electorate, energizing wave of candidates that I think really inject a new energy to the Democratic Party.
8: She's just one of several prominent Democrats who have backed the progressive al-Sayed. Jury selection in the highly anticipated murder trial of Dwayne Davis, accused of orchestrating the 1996 murder of rap legend Tupac Shakur, begins today in Las Vegas. Rob Martier reports.
11: Davis faces life in prison without parole if convicted. Prosecutors allege that Davis was the shot caller in the group responsible for the drive-by shooting that killed Tupac and injured Marion Shug Knight. The state's case relies heavily on Davis's own words, including admissions in his 2019 book, Compton Street Legend, and various media interviews. Prosecutors aim to establish Davis's credibility through his detailed accounts of the events leading up to the shooting. Davis has pleaded not guilty and claims his previous statements were fabricated to sell books and has since recanted them. I'm Rob Martier.
8: Spider-Man Brand New Day continues a historic run at the box office. The fourth Tom Holland-led Spidey film raked in $145 million in its second weekend. That's enough to earn it the third biggest second weekend of all time. I'm Tammy Trujillo.
12: For Denver Metro forecast this early Monday, a few passing clouds this morning, temperatures in the upper 60s as you start the day. For the rest of your Monday, we're expecting some monsoon moisture to make an appearance through the afternoon and evening hours. We'll see sunshine early in the day with a 20% chance for afternoon shower and thunderstorm activity, highs in the upper 90s. For tonight, some showers still lingering until about midnight, lows in the upper 60s. Tuesday, early sunshine with afternoon showers and thunderstorms, highs around 95, overnight lows in the mid-60s. Showers again on Wednesday and Thursday with cooler temperatures in the upper 80s to low 90s. I'm meteorologist Patrice Sutter.
13: Current temperature
5: 78 degrees.
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0: us over the midnight hour on the West Coast. Here we are, Monday, 10th day of August. Thanks so much for spending some time with us here as we get the new week underway. All right, Philip brought up, to my recollection, these are the first couple of waves off the African coast that actually show some signs that we're going to be watching possible development in the coming days. With the first feature likely to encounter a bit of a more hostile environment, while the second tropical wave may find somewhat more favorable conditions later this week. All right, the first area, which right now is listed with a relatively low risk for development, starting on Tuesday through about Thursday, it is well east of the Lesser Antilles. There's a second tropical wave trailing behind it that is listed at a medium risk for development, August 12 through 14, as it moves westward across the central Atlantic. Now, both of these are traversing what they call the main development region, an area of the tropical Atlantic where much of the basin's activity normally originates. Tropical activity in the It's the MDR, main development region, typically begins to increase here in August before reaching a seasonal peak in September. We do know the first wave's going to have to overcome several obstacles as it moves westward, Saharan dust and dry air, as well as wind shear, are going to limit the wave's ability to organize, particularly as it approaches the Caribbean. However, the first wave could kind of indirectly influence the environment ahead of that second disturbance. As that leading wave moves through the Atlantic, it could help displace some of that dry air and dust along the way, which could leave a somewhat more favorable environment for the second wave to follow. A temporary decrease in wind shear could also provide the trailing disturbance with a window to become better organized. Now, while there will be some dry air and African dust this week in the MDR, lower wind shear can allow for gradual development later this week, again, according to AccuWeather's hurricane expert. Environmental conditions are expected to be less favorable for development closer to the Lesser Antilles. So, while conditions will not be ideal, that second wave could encounter a more favorable environment if it remains far enough north as it approaches the Lesser Antilles. All right, both waves are expected to continue moving west across the Atlantic, their potential for development largely depending on how quickly they can organize and whether they encounter more favorable atmospheric conditions. While these systems ultimately track, where they track will be an important factor determining how much they can strengthen. Stronger wind shear near the Caribbean would likely disrupt the organization of either feature. A track further north might allow the trailing wave to maintain better structure. Warm Atlantic waters. We've only had two named storms, Arthur and Bertha, this year. If both of these disturbances currently being monitored were to become tropical storms, next names on the Atlantic list would be Cristobal, followed by Dolly. Of course, the broader atmospheric pattern also working against tropical development, El Nino, typically limits Atlantic activity. A lot of wind shear across the basin. It's very difficult for waves to remain or maintain organized thunderstorms and develop into tropical cyclones. For now, neither disturbance posing any immediate threat to land. The primary focus is going to be on whether that second wave can maintain organization while moving westward. And can it remain north of the strongest wind shear as it approaches the Caribbean? So, yep, quiet season, kind of as anticipated, right? Meanwhile, 844-844-3388. I had asked the question of Brain Dead a bit earlier, moving back over to NASCAR made a huge change for the 26th season. After 12 years of using a playoff system where drivers got eliminated, they brought back the old 10-race chase format. They say for years, fans and drivers hated the elimination rules because a driver could have a perfect season, suffer one bad crash, and be instantly knocked out of the title fight. So NASCAR brought the chase back to fix this. Now the top 16 drivers race for 10 straight weeks. In other words, whereas it used to be three races in, four would get knocked out. Three more races, four would get knocked out. Recall that? This means 16 drivers, 10 straight weeks. The driver with the most points at the end wins. Yeah, the goal is to reward drivers who race well every single week. Right now, there's only four regular season races left. And fans and reporters are talking nonstop about the so-called bubble. The bubble is the close points battle for the final open spot in the top 16. Once the regular season ends, the top 16 drivers are officially locked in. Right now, drivers like Ryan Preece, Eric Jones, Brad Keselowski, fighting hard on the bubble. Trying to pass drivers like Austin Cindric, Shane Van Gisbergen, and Bubba Wallace. Meanwhile, top drivers like Ty Gibbs have already secured their spots. They don't have to worry. But there was a recent episode of Inside the Race where former crew chief of Dale Jr., Steve Letarte, tried to defend the bubble drivers. However, Kyle Petty opened up about how he doesn't care about the chase bubble. He said, I'm going to be the bad guy here. I don't care. We spent so much time talking about the bubble every freaking year. That's all we talk about, bubble, bubble, bubble. And as soon as we get in the playoffs, we never mention those guys again. He makes a tough, true point. Yeah, the drivers that are fighting for 15th and 16th are usually just happy to make the cut. Once the 10-race title fight really begins, those bottom drivers disappear from television. It's really only the top 8 or 10 drivers who are actually fast enough to win the big trophy. This year, superstar drivers like Tyler Reddick, Denny Hamlin, Chase Elliott, have already won 11 races combined. A driver who barely sneaks in, say, into the 16th place with zero wins, has almost no chance of actually beating them. NASCAR journalist Toby Christie echoed Petty's frustration. He said this current structure actually rewards drama. Kyle Petty is spot on. With 16 drivers making the chase, the drivers fighting for that 16th spot usually end up totally irrelevant. The one that makes it in typically makes no noise in the championship fight. If we have to keep the chase, make the qualifying field 10 drivers. If you want that bubble fight to really mean something. This is a simple fix that solves the problem. If NASCAR cuts the field from 16 to 10, the bubble fight would actually matter. In fact, when NASCAR invented the very first chase back in 2004, they only allowed exactly 10 drivers in. Going back to 10. Simply going back to the roots. It would make every driver in the chase a real threat to win. So why doesn't NASCAR make the simple fix? Well, because having 16 cars in the chase means more race teams get television time. It keeps more sponsors happy. It gives fans, average teams, someone to cheer for late in the year. And just because the 16th driver doesn't win the race, that doesn't lessen the importance of the regular season race. Yeah, problem isn't that the bubble exists. The problem is the bubble fight is marketed as a fight and a struggle for a championship title. But in reality, it's more of a fight for a participation and representation. Yeah, Kyle Busch was also against this whole bubble thing. You know, the 16 drivers and all that. All right, it's 844-844-3388. 17 past the hour. See, Eagle back with us on a Monday just ahead.
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0: Shout out to the jammed toilet. That's his handle. Sure is Monday. Got another load of fries headed to Massachusetts. And still no solutions to the world's dilemmas. Nothing really changed over the weekend, huh? Be safe, everybody. Have a good morning. All right, to the Guardian of Chaos. Morning, Steve. 68 here in the former Constitution State. High in the 80s again for our Monday. Stay safe out there, and thanks for the ride, good sir. How about sneakers? Morning, Steve, and the overnight family. All be safe and well. Steve is the analyst and the prognosticator coming back this fall. Well, best of my knowledge, I've not heard otherwise. Yeah, I full well expect them to be doing our thing, and it won't be long, will it? It's just around the corner. All right, who we got? The Missouri Dragon here in the gateway to the current riverway, headed to the Bright Lakes Grain Elevator. They need a spur track. All right, got the choo-choo black sticks to make it happen. Is that what you call them? The choo-choo black sticks. Okay. Meanwhile, it's 844-844-3388. Eagle back on board. Yeah, thanks for hanging in there. What's up?
1: Okay, I got some other things to talk about. Before I get to Donald Trump and Joe Biden, you know, Steve, I've been driving trucks. I want to say something that I saw today, and it goes back to what I was telling you last week about this Islamic people in America, in the video I saw in Dearborn, Michigan, and what's going on in the trucking industry. You know, I was sitting at a fuel pump today, Steve, and I was getting ready to get out of my truck to start pumping the fuel, and I saw something. I've been driving for over 25 years, and I saw something today that I've never seen in my life. As I was sitting there in my driver's seat, I saw a guy, Islamic, Muslim, whatever you want to call him. He was walking across the fuel lane, and he had a pair of flip-flops on, sandals with no socks on. Some truck stops have water that you can use to fill up your fill up your water tank or your cup or whatever. As I was watching this guy, he took off his shoes and started washing his feet right in the middle of the fuel aisle. That is a ritual that Muslims perform, are supposed to perform. I don't know how many times a day they're supposed to do that, but that is the first time I've ever seen. I've heard people say that

0: this is worth coming from his drug addict, crack addicted son, Hunter Biden, said to Joe Biden over the weekend, said that Joe Biden's cancer is getting worse and that he's in a lot of pain.
1: Mm-hmm.
0: So Joe Biden might not be around too much. Like, I give him, if he makes it to the end of the year, I'll be very surprised. Last time I saw Joe Biden at the funeral, I forgot whose funeral he was at. He didn't look good. He didn't look good at all. So if he makes it to the end, if he makes it to 27, he's a lucky man as far as I'm concerned. But like I said, that you take that for how much it's worth coming from a loser like his son, Hunter Biden, you know, saying that Joe Biden is in bad condition and it's not looking good for good old Joe Biden. And I don't know, I'm not going to say that because I don't want to wish bad luck on anybody. I'll keep those comments to myself. Now, I want to talk about another situation. That's with Donald Trump. You know, a lot of people, like I said, these Democrats, they are never going to be happy. They want Donald Trump to be a failure. But now they got something else to complain about, cry about, whine about, whatever you want to call it. They are saying that Donald Trump was at the golf course today in New Jersey playing golf. And they're saying, why is Donald Trump playing golf when there's supposed to be negotiations going on with Iran that he should be concerned with? And plus, they said that they had to have air jets, military jets, flying over the golf course, stopping all air traffic from planes that were trying, just in case of a terrorist attack against Trump. People are talking about the amount of money that might have cost to have these Air Force planes flying above the golf course. And what I have to say to those people is, don't you enjoy yourself on the weekend? You have problems with your family at home. You have problems with your kids at school, and you still continue to have your leisure time and do what you want to do, whether it's golf, tennis, or go to a sporting event, whatever you do.
1: Right.
0: And Donald Trump has the same right. Whether he's the president or not, he still has a right to enjoy himself on the weekend and play around the golf if that's what he chooses to do. It's none of your business as far as I'm concerned what Donald Trump does, these people. But like I said, they're looking for something to complain about with Donald Trump. Just because he's the president doesn't mean he can't relax just like you do, just like right. You want to be off on Saturday and
1: how
0: such.
1: How much time did Sleepy Joe spend? I mean, it was... The number of weeks in a year, it was astronomical, the amount of time he spent there at the beach, his beach house. Where was that? Delaware?
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3: Heavy storms are forecast across the Midwest and Great Lakes this week. Starting today, a level 2 out of 5 severe storm threat is covering major cities including Chicago, Detroit, Cleveland, and Pittsburgh. Damaging winds are expected to be the primary hazard. Israeli Prime Minister Benjamin Netanyahu is formally rejecting President Trump's Gaza peace plan. Sarah Lee Kessler reports.
4: Netanyahu said Sunday he won't withdraw Israel's troops from Gaza until Hamas completely disarms. Meantime, Palestinian militants have conditionally agreed to the 15-point peace plan, but claim that Israel is continuing to sabotage efforts to stop the war. I'm Sarah Lee Kessler.
3: And Taylor Farms is recalling products containing jalapenos over possible salmonella contamination. It comes after the California-based company pulled lettuce linked to the ongoing cyclospora outbreak. Taylor Farms said the recalled products include salsas and guacamole, flagged after the fresh peppers were recalled by Coast Citrus Distributors. I'm Mark Mayfield.
5: For Denver Metro forecast this early Monday, a few passing clouds this morning, temperatures in the upper 60s as you start the day. For the rest of your Monday, we're expecting some monsoon moisture to make an appearance through the afternoon and evening hours. We'll see sunshine early in the day with a 20% chance for afternoon shower and thunderstorm activity, highs in the upper 90s. For tonight, some showers still lingering until about midnight, lows in the upper 60s. Tuesday, early sunshine with afternoon showers and thunderstorms, highs around 95, overnight lows in the mid-60s. Showers again on Wednesday and Thursday with cooler temperatures in the upper 80s to low 90s. I'm meteorologist Patrice Sutter.
6: Current temperature,
7: 71 degrees.
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0: Sees the Democrats sprinting left.
1: Abdul El-Sayed, arguably the most radical major party candidate in the history of the United States. I mean, we've had Gus Hall, an American communist, and we've had Eugene Debs, a socialist, run before. But I think Abdul El-Sayed is the most radical major party candidate for the United States Senate ever. The sprint of the Democratic Party over the left edge.
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6: In 1783, the Revolutionary War was nearly over, but America's future remained uncertain. Officers in the Continental Army were angry. Congress had failed to provide promised pay, and some considered using the Army's power to force the government's hand. George Washington understood their frustration, but he also knew the liberty they had fought to win could be destroyed by the very army that secured it. Washington confronted his officers and urged them to choose honor, patience, and loyalty to the Republic over rebellion. He could have used their anger to increase his own power. Instead, he used his influence to restrain it. Power asks what it can take. Character asks what duty requires. Washington's lesson still stands. 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

0: so they're moaning and groaning about, what, Trump playing around at golf? Okay. Whatever. No matter what the guy does, you got to complain about it. Yeah, we were told pretty clearly that Oman and Iran were holding discussions. Yeah, we were not a part of the discussions. Yeah, how about all of our senators? Hey, they just went home over the weekend. What, they got like a 5-week vacation they just kicked off? Yeah, senators headed for the exits in the pre-dawn hours Saturday. Ending, well, for now, the standoff over President Trump's demands that they stay in session to pass the SAVE Act. Of course, nope, they didn't. While they wrapped up some key priorities in the overnight votes, the SAVE Act was not among them. Instead, Republican senators who brought the chamber to a standstill, apparently, they say, spoke to the president late in the evening about an alternative plan. They say they're going to try again to approve elements of the bill as part of a broader Republican budget package and fund the Iran war and replenish the Department of War when they come back in September. Obviously, with the president at his direction, this is what he wants to do, said Ron Johnson of Wisconsin, flanked by Mike Lee of Utah, Rick Scott, after the phone call with the president, apparently. The wind down after weeks of President Trump wrapping up his demands shows just how deeply the president's able to reach into the halls of Congress to set the agenda or disrupt it. The executive directing the affair of the legislative branch, he poked and prodded John Thune for weeks, as we know, to pass the SAVE Act. Of course, Thune says we don't have enough votes. The president's gone so far as to insist the Senate abandon the filibuster to jam this passed without needing the 60-vote threshold. John's trying. He's trying hard. I believe that. But if he doesn't get there, it will be quite unfortunate. According to the president, I guess an interview with Punchbowl News Friday. Meanwhile, the oddity of, and I mentioned Friday morning, Mitch McConnell, oddly enough, being released from the rehab facility. He's going to be recuperating from home. Still hadn't received the authorization from his doctors to return to D.C., but now he's got 5 more weeks where I guess we can keep him in total seclusion. Yeah, doesn't have to show his face. Meanwhile, this interesting, they say Mitch McConnell's staff has not missed a single paycheck in the now more than 55 days since he disappeared. June 14. Of course, they waited more than 2 weeks to even confirm that it happened. Kentuckians still don't have a real explanation for what's wrong with him. His team says it wasn't a heart attack or a stroke, despite the 911 call that said cardiac arrest, right? CPR in progress. In those 50-plus days, McConnell's 6 highest-paid staffers reportedly collected $173,200 combined. His full office of about 40 employees taking home close to $485,800. All pre-tax, of course, funded by taxpayers, while the senator that they answer to hasn't been seen doing his job. Chief of Staff Terry Carmack earns $226,000 a year. his communications director, Stephanie Penn, who's actually been caught on camera smiling and smirking when reporters try to press her about McConnell's health. She earns $214,000. There's two other staffers that earn $226,000 each. McConnell also continues to collect his $193,000 paycheck. Obviously receiving more paid time off than pretty much anybody. Kentucky has 5.5 million residents. We're now at, what, are we 56, 57? I'm losing track. Yeah, half their Senate representation has been a black box. And the people getting paid to explain it continue to simply deflect at every single turn. But so there you go. Senate's on their 5-week vacation now. Welcome back, Eagle. Thanks for hanging in there.
1: Yeah, you know what, Steve? It sound like me and you in the wrong line of work. Sound like we need to go to be a senator. We get a check without even working. I'm thinking about trying to be a senator my damn self. They paying $200,000 a year not to work. You can't beat that. That sounds like a hell of a job right there to be off from work and actually still get paid money. I don't know of too many other countries that pay that kind of money for their people, and they don't have to show up for work. So, McConnell and the other people, they got it made. So, maybe me and you ought to look for something else to do, Steve. They making that kind of money.
0: Right.
1: Now, something else, like I said, as far as Trump goes, like I told you, he has a right to enjoy himself. And, like I said, the only problem I have with it is that it puts a lot of stress on the Secret Service because it's hard to guard a golf course. There's so many places that a potential bad guy, terrorist, whatever you want to call him, can hide out. So they got to be extra cautious while he's on the golf course. That's the only problem I have with it. It's the security aspect, but he has a right to enjoy himself like everybody else. Now, something else I want to talk about right quick, Steve, and that goes back to a truck driving issue. And, like I said, today's modern truck driver, they're an embarrassment to the trucking industry. I'm talking about the latest, the last 10-year-old out here. If you got into the truck driving business in the last 10 years, I don't care if you get offended by what I'm saying. A lot of those guys are the ones that's making the trucking industry look bad. These steering wheel holders, they're not truck drivers. The steering wheel, they're just something, a seat warmer. Basically, all they are is somebody to get the truck from point A to point B, and hopefully they don't have an accident in between there. Now, what I got a problem with are these guys that continue, and maybe they'll have to learn the hard way. You know, I just got through looking at another video tonight, Steve, and it clearly says on a lot of these states around the U.S. at these rest areas, no parking on the ramp. If the rest area is full, that means it's full, and that means that you continue on your journey until you find another place to park, a truck stop or wherever you got to go. It doesn't mean you park on the shoulder of the rest area all the way out on the outside before you get into the rest area. And you go to any major state in the U.S., and the rest area will be from the front to the back full of trucks. And I got bad news for those guys, Steve. If somebody happens to run into your truck, say a guy just left a bar and he was drunk, and he runs into the rear of your truck and kills himself, you would think that would be that driver's fault. But guess what? No, it's your fault because you're the one that's going to go to jail and get ticketed because, see, you were illegally parked. The sign on the ramp clearly says no truck parking, Steve. It clearly says that. And if you are parked on that ramp, I don't care if your DOT break, say you got to take a 10-hour break or not, you still parked illegal. And if that guy runs into the back of your truck, all he got to do is get a lawyer, and that lawyer's going to say, guess what? If that truck wouldn't have been parked on that ramp, Guess what? My client wouldn't have ran into the back of him. And guess what? Your trucking career will come to an end right then and there because you caused the accident due to your stupidity of parking on a ramp. So here's how it goes. Well, you know what? I recently went out to Utah about 2 or 3 weeks ago, and I drove across the state of Nebraska on Interstate 80. And I noticed Nebraska, they don't even play that game with you in Nebraska. They got no parking signs all over the entranceway to the ramps and on the outside. There's no way you could possibly park your truck on a ramp in Nebraska because they got concrete signs out there with no parking. That's the only way you can keep these idiots from parking on the ramps and causing unnecessary accidents. I repeat myself. If the rest area is full, that means that you go find somewhere else to park. It doesn't mean you park on the ramp. And I don't care if you got electronic logs or not. I got electronic logs, too. And all you got to do is go to personal conveyance, and you got an extra 30 minutes to an hour to find you a safe place to park your truck. So there's no excuse for parking on a ramp. But then guess what? When you get to Utah, it goes right back to the way it was before when you cross the line on 80 into Utah, into Wyoming, guess what? You could park on the ramps in Wyoming, and they're having all kind of accidents with people running into the back of trucks that decide they want to park on the ramps. So maybe Wyoming can do the right thing, the smart thing, and put signs on their ramps saying no parking and make it impossible for an idiot to park on their ramp and cause unnecessary accidents. Because it makes no sense, Steve. Like I said, you can hardly even get into a rest area nowadays at nighttime because it's full with trucks that are illegally parked. And I don't have no problem with DOT officers giving tickets out to these guys because that's exactly what you deserve. Because you can easily find you somewhere else to park in a safe area because you're making it impossible for other truck drivers to get in and out of the rest area. And then, like I said before, if somebody runs into the back of you, it's not their fault, it's your fault. And if you think I'm lying, ask Steve and ask other people that know about the trucking industry. They're going to say your truck was illegally parked and your trucking career will come to an end. And I thank you for taking my call.
0: Thank you much, Eagle. As always, have a great Monday. Monday, greatest day of the week. All right, Percy and Meteor Shower has actually been underway for a few weeks now. But we are rapidly approaching the peak of the big show. Let me see. A little bit later this week. I know the next few days, we're probably not going to be seeing many stars at night with all the storms rolling through the region here. You know, Great Lakes, Ohio Valley, on over toward the East Coast. But the Summer Light Show is back. And according to this, viewing conditions are looking pretty promising for the Northern Hemisphere. Now we'll give you details coming up here. First, Clear Lines here on a Monday, 844-844-3388.
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0: Yeah, we were sharing earlier the looking to essentially lock it in permanently, and that is out of service for non-English proficiency. Again, making it permanent so that the CBSA in the future cannot flip-flop on it and take it off their list of out-of-service violations like they did for a 10-year period there. It takes us back to, here's another example, non-English. The driver responsible for a six-vehicle pileup in Indiana earlier this summer, taken into custody last week, more than 2 months after the fatal accident. We're going back to June 3rd on Interstate 69 in Allen County, Indiana. The driver was charged in July and ultimately taken into custody on August 5th. According to WANE, 70-year-old truck driver Jorge Degage didn't touch the brakes before crashing into two cars stopped in a construction zone. One of those cars went skidding into a ditch. The other hit a second semi-truck. Degage's rig then struck that same second semi and pushed it into a third car, which the third car then collided with yet another semi-truck. Two people in the third car were treated at the scene and released. Multiple people left trapped in their vehicles. The two people in the first car were killed. 70-year-old Bradley Mahler and 15-year-old Drew Saddington. That car was actually part of a driving school program, trying to teach that youngster to drive. Investigation into the crash revealed that Degage was traveling 73 miles per hour through a 55 work zone at the time of the crash, did not hit the brakes before colliding with that first car. Investigators determined driving conditions were clear, the construction zone was properly marked. Investigators confiscated a tablet from the semi-truck, discovering that YouTube was in use, at the time of the crash. DeGage was transported to a hospital where he was interviewed by the Indiana State Police Commercial Vehicle Enforcement Division, during which interview it was determined he failed to understand the basic questions. He did not have English language proficiency. Troopers also determined DeGage did not have a valid CDL at the time of the crash. Now charged with 2 counts of reckless homicide, 1 count of criminal recklessness with a deadly weapon, booked into the Allen County Jail last Wednesday, awaiting trial, according to 21 Alive News. No English. Wow, I guess not the news that anyone wants to get. International Motors announcing they're going to be laying off 1,341 employees at 2 Springfield, Ohio manufacturing facilities after agreeing to sell the operations to Canadian defense and commercial vehicle maker Rochelle. The sale of the Springfield Assembly Plant and the Truck Specialty Center is expected to close October 2nd, terminating roughly 1,314 assembly plant workers and 27 specialty center employees. More than 1,100 of these are represented by the United Auto Workers. The 2 million square foot Springfield campus had been used mainly for contract manufacturing under an agreement set to expire September 30th, prompting International to look for a buyer. Rochelle plans to convert the site into a U.S. production hub for commercial, specialty, and armored vehicles. Now, International employs about 14,500 people worldwide across roughly 1,000 dealers in the U.S., Canada, Brazil, and Mexico, plus 60-plus dealers in 90 other countries. End of the day, the conversion, they say, of International Springfield operations into a defense and specialty vehicle manufacturing hub kind of illustrates how North American manufacturing assets are being repurposed to serve evolving commercial and defense markets, even as more than 1,300 workers are displaced during that transition. But I don't know if any of those existing employees, might they have an opportunity to come online with the new facility? All right, it's 844-844-3388. Yeah, watching some of these storms rolling into now central and west central Indiana after crossing through the heart of Illinois. Some of these packing 60-mile-an-hour winds, quarter-size hail, according to the National Weather Service in Indianapolis. 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
13: Israeli Prime Minister Benjamin Netanyahu has formally rejected President Trump's Gaza peace plan. Sarah Lee Kessler reports.
14: Netanyahu said Sunday he won't withdraw Israel's troops from Gaza until Hamas completely disarms. Meantime, Palestinian militants have conditionally agreed to the 15-point peace plan, but claim that Israel is continuing to sabotage efforts to stop the war. I'm Sarah Lee Kessler.
13: Rounds of severe storms are set to bear down on millions across the Midwest and Great Lakes this week. Starting today, a level 2 out of 5 severe storm threat is covering major cities like Chicago, Detroit, Cleveland, and Pittsburgh. Damaging winds are expected to be the primary hazard. Widespread rainfalls of up to 3 inches could also be seen across the region as the week moves forward. Localized pockets of 3 to 5 inches of rain are possible. President Trump says there was some contractor error involved in the Lincoln Memorial reflecting pool renovations. Here's Tammy Trujillo.
15: He wrote on Truth Social that former Olympian David Hearn vandalized the site, even though charges against Hearn were dropped, saying that there was substantial damage, but no video evidence, only the damage itself. Trump added that the pool would be reopened soon and that a small rushed contractor mistake contributed to the issue. He claimed a National Park Service employee witnessed Hearn violently pulling at the pool's coating and said this testimony was sent to U.S. Attorney Jeanine Pirro. Trump ended by noting that security cameras are being installed, posting the remarks a day after sharing photos of alleged vandalism and urging Pirro to revisit the dropped charges. I'm Tammy Trujillo.
13: And the family of Perez Hilton says the celebrity blogger is in serious condition at a Florida hospital and is going to require surgery. He was rushed to the hospital last week after he live-streamed a TikTok that appeared to show him covered in blood and cutting himself with a knife at his Miami home. On Saturday, his family released a statement on Hilton's website saying he experienced significant blood loss and sustained injuries that will require surgery in the coming days. Said his treatment and recovery will be a long process. I'm Mark Mayfield.
16: Your Denver Metro forecast this early Monday, a few passing clouds this morning, temperatures in the upper 60s as you start the day. For the rest of your Monday, we're expecting some monsoon moisture to make an appearance through the afternoon and evening hours. We'll see sunshine early in the day with a 20% chance for afternoon shower and thunderstorm activity, highs in the upper 90s. For tonight, some showers still lingering until about midnight, lows in the upper 60s. Tuesday, early sunshine with afternoon showers and thunderstorms, highs around 95, overnight. Night lows in the mid-60s. Showers again on Wednesday and Thursday with cooler temperatures in the upper 80s to low 90s. I'm meteorologist Patrice Sutter.
17: Current temperature
18: 71 degrees.
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24: This is America in the Morning from Westwood One. Good morning, I'm John Trout. It's Monday, August 10th, 2026. Here's what's coming up on America in the Morning.
25: President Trump says the U.S. is low-keying it in their negotiations with Iran. I'm John Stolness in Washington.
26: Michigan's Senate race quickly gets white hot.
27: Abdulrahman Mohammed El Sayed, the most radical Senate candidate in America.
26: I'm Richard Johnson.
28: The captain of a 22-foot speedboat that capsized in New York Harbor, killing a mother and her infant daughter, is facing criminal charges. Julie Walker, New York.
29: Max Miller misses a key deadline in Ohio.
30: He's endangering a seat in Congress.
29: I'm Clayton Neville.
31: The Trump administration is moving ahead again to try to fire Federal Reserve Governor Lisa Cook.
32: He seems to have had an infraction.
31: Ed Donahue, Washington.
33: The Senate on Friday approved a flurry of nominees, more than 70 officials. I'm Jennifer King.
24: All ahead on America in the Morning. It's 7 after. Negotiations between the United States and Iran continue through intermediaries over reopening the Strait of Hormuz. But President Trump admits the U.S. is not fully engaging with the Iranians at the moment. John Stolness has the latest from Washington.
25: In an interview with Axios, the president said, quote, "We are low-keying it with regard to negotiations with Iran," saying, quote, "We are only semi-negotiating with them. We are just watching Iran with its huge inflation and the fact they have no money." The president called the negotiations a chess game and declared Iran's economy to be, quote, "in very bad shape." Trump's comments come as Iran's foreign minister Abbas Araghchi said negotiations with Oman over control of the Strait of Hormuz were in the final stages, but that talks with the U.S. cannot resume until a number of conditions are met.
34: Specialists are currently working on the maps. Of course, this does not mean the opening of the Strait of Hormuz. This agreement may take place, but the opening of the Strait of Hormuz is contingent upon the fulfillment of a set of other conditions. which have, in any case, been conveyed through intermediaries.
25: Iranian state media over the weekend said the arrangement would prohibit U.S. or Israeli ships from entering the strait. Democratic Senator Chris Murphy tells NBC's Meet the Press that although the president has seemingly handed Iran a victory, the war needs to end now.
0: I am prepared to support a bad deal to end this war and reopen the strait, because the only deal that is available at this point of in time is a terrible bad deal.
25: However, in an interview with Fox News, Vice President J.D. Vance displayed no such sense of urgency.
2: Right now, we're trying to see if they're willing to make the kind of long-term changes that would be necessary to have a better relationship with the United States. And if not, that's fine, too. We're just going to keep on applying the pressure that we can apply and getting as much oil and gas out of the Middle East so that Americans can enjoy lower gas and energy prices.
25: Iran's Supreme National Security Council said in order for Iran to reopen the strait, the United States must promise to never threaten Iran again, end the U.S. blockade of Iranian ports, remove all military assets from the region, lift sanctions, unfreeze assets, and compensate Iran for war damages. Meanwhile, Iran-backed Houthis claim they conducted a drone strike on a Saudi Aramco refinery. No one was reportedly hurt. John Stolness, Washington.
24: 6 days since the Michigan primary and its contentious Senate race, the Democrat winner is trying to mend fences within the party while fiercely going at his Republican opponent and fending off comments from President Trump. The latest from correspondent Rich Johnson.
26: When President Trump got personal, Abdul El-Sayed got personal right back in this answer to a Sky News reporter.
3: And he says, if you pardon the language, you're full of shit. What do you say to that?
4: At least I don't let mine go in the middle of the Oval Office.
26: And this response to Trump's post of two pictures, one of him and the First Lady in full formal wear, the other of El-Sayed and his wife wearing a hijab, and the headline, Two Very Different Americas.
4: And actually, Sarah and I like each other. I don't know about the First Lady and the President, but from what I've heard, it's a bit of a rocky road.
26: That comment courtesy of CNN. But El-Sayed's strongest words have been in response to the first line of this Republican ad.
27: Abdulrahman Mohammed El-Sayed, the most radical Senate candidate in America.
26: A move by Republicans to use El-Sayed's full name. He responded seriously to Democracy Now.
4: My name is not raising your gas prices. My name is not the reason we're in an illegal war.
26: And in a weekend rally, he took on his Republican opponent, former Congressman Mike Rogers, for his name and what it means to Republican backers.
5: Mike, we need you to put a data center in the backyard. Roger. Mike. We need you to hike their prescription drug prices. Roger. Mike, we need you to rubber stamp this war we shouldn't be fighting. Roger.
26: For his part, Rogers released an online video reaching out to Democrats who did not vote for El-Sayed.
6: To the vast majority of people across Michigan who do not want to throw their support behind a campaign filled with anger, divisiveness, calls for violence, and the views that are out of touch with your values, well, you have a home with us.
26: Michigan Democrats hope to treat that wound with the help of Haley Stevens, who lost to El-Sayed by just one percentage point. Last week, she pledged to do whatever she can to help El-Sayed win. And over the weekend, El-Sayed spoke to former President Obama and said he hopes to enlist Obama's help on the campaign trail. I'm Richard Johnson.
24: 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It's 12 after. Capsized boat near the Statue of Liberty, captain arrested. When America in the Morning continues after these messages.
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12: AccuWeather.com meteorologist LaTroy Thornton is in with the forecast on America in the Morning, and quite an active one as we begin Monday.
13: A rather active storm track is expected to bring numerous rounds of showers and heavy thunderstorms to portions of the Midwest, Great Lakes region, and especially the Ohio Valley this week, and this will likely result in areas of localized to widespread flash flooding through Thursday night at least. Up to 1 to 2 inches of rain looks to be likely from northern and central Illinois, eastward across southern lower Michigan to central Pennsylvania, and south and west from there into northeastern Tennessee. However, a zone with the potential for 4 to 8 inches of rain should stretch from around Fort Wayne, Indiana, south and east through Ohio into a large portion of West Virginia, where the flash flooding may end up the most widespread of all. Thunderstorms in this area also have the occasional chance to turn severe, with a severe weather risk zone today, including places from northeastern Illinois through the Detroit area, plus a large chunk of Pennsylvania, and south and west through northern Virginia, even the far northeastern corner of Kentucky, where storms may bring strong wind and some tornadoes. Thunderstorms in southeastern Arizona may bring damaging wind gusts and blowing dust, with a zone from southern North Dakota through northern and central Nebraska and northwestern Iowa facing the risk for gusty storms with hail. Elsewhere, monsoon thunderstorms may build again across places from the Four Corners states westward into Nevada, some of the deserts of Southern California, even portions of the Sierra Nevada, as well as eastern Wyoming, with an afternoon thunderstorm in spots from southeast Texas through a large chunk of the southeast, including the Carolinas. Showers and storms also stretch across much of upstate New York, spreading into Vermont by late in the day. In Bowling Green, Kentucky, today looks sunny and hot, high 95. For Page, Arizona, sunshine and heat give way to an afternoon thunderstorm, the high 101. That's the nation's weather. I'm AccuWeather.com meteorologist LaTroy Thornton.
12: 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Authorities in New York City have arrested the captain of a boat that capsized near the Statue of Liberty at night, killing a mother and her 5-month-old baby. Correspondent Julie Walker reports too many people may have been on the boat when it started taking on water.
28: The captain of a 22-foot speedboat that capsized in New York Harbor, killing a mother and her infant daughter, is facing criminal charges. Authorities are investigating whether it was an illegal charter, according to the U.S. Coast Guard. Broadcastify capturing the Saturday night emergency calls.
14: Units are operating over on Liberty Island. They had an overturned boat with people in the water. One of the marine companies is going to be transporting a couple of the patients to Harbor Charlie.
28: Police divers recovered the 27-year-old mother and 5-month-old daughter, but were unable to save them.
14: They just related EMS. You got one infant and one adult.
28: 12 others were rescued from the harbor not far from the Statue of Liberty in stable condition, according to the Coast Guard. Police say 46-year-old Manuel Hernandez, the operator of the 22-foot Bayliner, faces several charges. Julie Walker, New York.
12: Despite a pledge to drop out of the race amid controversy, a key deadline has passed for embattled Ohio Congressman Max Miller in his current bid for re-election. Correspondent Clayton Neville reports.
15: Max Miller announced plans to drop his bid for re-election in Ohio amid allegations that he denies surrounding physical abuse of his ex-wife, the daughter of Senator Bernie Moreno. Miller and Emily Moreno now cut up in a custody battle involving their young daughter. Under Ohio election law, Republicans had a narrow window to replace Miller on the ballot if he stepped aside. Local party officials would have needed at least 2 days' notice before meeting to pick a replacement candidate, meaning Miller effectively needed to withdraw by Saturday. That did not happen. Some members of the GOP are asking Miller to step down. Republican Senator Jim Banks was asked by NBC's Meet the Press if Miller should bow out.
0: He's endangering a seat in Congress as we're trying to keep the majority in the House, and he should drop out if he's endangering that seat. He should drop out because of the allegations against him.
15: By remaining in the race, Miller's essentially left GOP leaders with little practical opportunity to nominate an alternative candidate before the state's replacement deadline. A House Ethics Committee's investigating the allegations against Miller. I'm Clayton Neville.
24: 21 after. When we return on America in the Morning, the S&P 500 closes at a record high to begin this Monday. Seth Soutelle has a recap from Wall Street. Business news next after these messages.

0: Instead, he used his influence to restrain it. Power asks what it can take. Character asks what duty requires. Washington's lesson still stands. Freedom survives when leaders place principle above ambition and remain faithful to God, country, and the people they serve.
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2: It's 26 past. America in the Morning continues. Israel on Sunday rejected a deal announced by President Trump for Gaza. Israeli Prime Minister Benjamin Netanyahu flatly dismissed the arrangement, saying Israel's military will not carry out any withdrawal until Hamas is genuinely disarmed. The Gaza plan, unveiled by the Board of Peace, gave Hamas and Israel 2 weeks to agree on a timetable. However, the terrorist group and Israel disagree as to which should come first. Israel has called for complete disarmament of Hamas and removal of weapons from Gaza as a prerequisite for withdrawing. Hamas is willing to disarm in stages and having their weapons held at a facility within Gaza. President Trump has not yet commented publicly on Netanyahu's remarks. Shifting gears, before their summer recess began, the Senate moved to confirm a host of federal nominations, including some long-awaited agency administrators. Correspondent Jennifer King provides an update.
3: The Senate on Friday approved a flurry of nominees, more than 70 officials, including Cameron Hamilton, to head the Federal Emergency Management Agency. Hamilton is returning to shepherd an overhaul despite being fired as acting administrator last year after publicly opposing FEMA's elimination. David Cummins was confirmed as the head of the Transportation Safety Administration, which saw over 1,100 workers quit during the government shutdown. Cummins was an executive at a firm with contracts to run air traffic control towers. The Senate also confirmed David Perez to be the next U.S. ambassador to Brazil. He's a former speaker of Florida's House of Representatives and a close friend of Secretary Marco Rubio. Perez's approval from Brazil has been delayed amid a war of words and diplomatic visa withdrawals in the run-up to Brazil's elections in October. I'm Jennifer King.
2: America in the Morning for Monday, August 10th, 2026 is produced by Jeff McKay. I'm John Trout. This is Westwood One.
4: Talk 710. Update.
5: Former Defense Secretary Mark Esper is dismissing Iran's demands for reopening the Strait of Hormuz, calling them ridiculous. Esper says the conditions, which include lifting the U.S. blockade, withdrawing American forces from the region, and ending attacks on Iran's allies, suggest that Tehran believes it has the upper hand. A WNBA Chicago Sky player seems to imply race played a part after she was ejected for a hard foul against the Indiana Fever's Sophie Cunningham. Details from Lisa Carton.
6: Sky player Dejanay Carrington was ejected during Saturday's home game against the Fever after hitting Sophie Cunningham in the head. Shortly after the incident, Carrington made a post that read, "White privilege," with the Indiana Fever tagged. After the game, Cunningham said the foul was Carrington's attempt to get attention and later said, "This has nothing to do with race." I'm Lisa Carton.
5: And heavy storms are forecast across the Midwest and Great Lakes this week as a level 2 out of 5 severe storm threat covers major cities like Chicago, Detroit, Cleveland, and Pittsburgh. I'm Mark Mayfield.
7: Your Denver Metro forecast is early Monday. A few passing clouds this morning. Temperatures in the upper 60s as you start the day. For the rest of your Monday, we're expecting some monsoon moisture to make an appearance through the afternoon and evening hours. We'll see sunshine early in the day with a 20% chance for afternoon shower and thunderstorm activity. Highs in the upper 90s. For tonight, some showers still lingering until about midnight. Lows in the upper 60s. Tuesday, early sunshine with afternoon showers and thunderstorms. Highs around 95. Overnight lows in the mid 60s. Showers again on Wednesday and Thursday with cooler temperatures in the upper 80s to low 90s. I'm meteorologist Patrice Sutter.
1: Current temperature,
8: 71 degrees.
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0: 13.
1: If you are elected and make this push, would you need to increase taxes?
2: As I've said across this campaign, I am for taxing billionaires their wealth.
1: What about people who make less than a billion and less than $1 million, though, Dr. El-Sayed? What about people making less than $1 million?
2: So for the average person, if you're a if you're an employee, he gets paid every 2 weeks or 4 weeks. 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
3: Oh, there we go. 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
5: Israeli Prime Minister Benjamin Netanyahu is formally rejecting President Trump's Gaza Board of Peace plan. Netanyahu said that Hamas must fully disarm before any withdrawal of Israeli forces can take place. President Trump is expected to attend Todd Blanche's official swearing-in ceremony as the next U.S. Attorney General later today. The Senate narrowly confirmed Blanche after weeks of debate with several Republicans voting against him. Severe storms are expected to move across the Midwest and Great Lakes this week, threatening millions of people. A level 2 out of 4 risk of severe weather is in place Monday for major cities, including Chicago, Detroit, Cleveland, and Pittsburgh. You should have had your lockdown jailbird singing. And Elvis fans are descending on Memphis this week to celebrate the king. It's Elvis Week 2026, and the festivities are in full swing at his iconic Graceland home. I'm Michael Kastner.
6: Your Denver Metro forecast is early Monday. A few passing clouds this morning. Temperatures in the upper 60s as you start the day. For the rest of your Monday, we're expecting some monsoon moisture to make an appearance through the afternoon and evening hours. We'll see sunshine early in the day with a 20% chance for afternoon shower and thunderstorm activity. Highs in the upper 90s. For tonight, some showers still lingering until about midnight. Lows in the upper 60s. Tuesday, early sunshine with afternoon showers and thunderstorms. Highs around 95. Overnight lows in the mid-60s. Showers again on Wednesday and Thursday with cooler temperatures in the upper 80s to low 90s. I'm meteorologist Patrice Sutter.
7: Current temperature,
8: 70 degrees.
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11: 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'Tis the season.

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2: Todd Blanche will be the next U.S. Attorney General. The Senate confirmed the acting Attorney General after weeks of debate with a handful of Republicans in opposition. Early Saturday morning, the Senate voted 50-49 to approve Blanche, with Republican Senators Susan Collins of Maine and Lisa Murkowski of Alaska joining Democrats in opposition. President Trump says Iran is, in his words, very bad shape, and the U.S. is only semi-negotiating with them in order to let the pressure build. In an interview with Axios on Sunday, Trump said the U.S. is essentially low-keying negotiations with Tehran. Striking an optimistic tone more than 6 months after the start of the military action, the president said it will work out. It always works out.
3: My name is Peter Parker.
2: Spider-Man Brand New Day continues to dominate at the North American box office. It raked in another $145 million during its second weekend. I'm Michael Kastner.
4: Your Denver Metro forecast this early Monday. A few passing clouds this morning. Temperatures in the upper 60s as you start the day. For the rest of your Monday, we're expecting some monsoon moisture to make an appearance through the afternoon and evening hours. We'll see sunshine early in the day with a 20% chance for afternoon shower and thunderstorm activity. Highs in the upper 90s. For tonight, some showers still lingering until about midnight. Lows in the upper 60s. Tuesday, early sunshine with afternoon showers and thunderstorms. Highs around 95. Overnight lows in the mid-60s. Showers again on Wednesday and Thursday with cooler temperatures in the upper 80s to low 90s. I'm meteorologist Patrice Sutter.
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9: 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Even though the world is crazy and volatile, financially prepared individuals have already positioned their wealth to not only avoid tax and market volatility, but to also prosper right through them. And it's not too late for you.

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2: Good Monday morning. Driving the highways, getting a little busier here, but we're in great shape, not dealing with any problems. Slowdowns trying to get out to Aurora, eastbound I-70, getting crowded there, passing 225 over to Chambers and on to Peña Boulevard. No trouble on Peña, headed to DIA, 15 minutes from I-70 up to the terminal. 270 getting a little busier. I-25 looks great downtown at the tech center, take about 10 minutes. With traffic, I'm Susan Phelan.
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0: All along the front range, this is the Jeff and Bill Show. We hear both sides. Men in the WNBA? Former NBA stars have declared for the 2027 WNBA, citing self-declaration. Here's Ynez Cantor-Freedom.
7: After careful consideration and reviewing the current eligibility guidelines, I am officially declaring myself a WNBA prospect. If simply declaring who you are is all that's required, then I meet every single requirement necessary to compete in the WNBA. My team and I have carefully examined the WNBA's eligibility criteria and governing framework surrounding self-identification and inclusion. Based on the current guidelines, I can and am officially declaring my eligibility for the upcoming WNBA draft in May 2027. I am definitely not here to mock, make fun of, or disrespect any community or personal choices. I am simply asking that the current rules be applied equally to everyone. The rules that represent the very values many WNBA players and coaches have publicly advocated for. My team and I are prepared to ensure these guidelines are applied equally, consistently, and without exception. And I look forward to the WNBA honoring its stated principles. See you at training camp.
0: He's not the only one. A second NBA player, Royce White, has made himself eligible for the WNBA draft as well. This all kind of got kicked off when Sophie Cunningham was asked about transgender participation in women's sports and said, no, it should be reserved for biological women. But several prominent WNBA players and coaches have publicly expressed support for transgender inclusion. So what is it, WNBA? Is it biological women only, or can transgender women, so men who believe they are women, also participate in the WNBA? Do you see Inez and this other player, Royce White, as heroes coming alongside and stepping up and saying, all right, if you're not going to be clear on this, prove me wrong. Be clear. Am I allowed in the WNBA or not? Are they a distraction? Are they fame seekers? Or are they forcing the WNBA to press past this wokeness and make a decision? And if you're going to allow transgender women, if you're going to allow men to participate in the WNBA, is it going to change the league? There are clear biological differences. Draw a line in the sand. WNBA. Text messages hot on this one. Jason in Denver texting in, I feel Denisa Rodman come back in the WNBA.
1: I mean, Rodman wore dresses.
0: Yeah.
1: True. The question on that is, in Cantor's announcement, did he appear to be a trans athlete? Did he do the Caitlyn Jenner thing? Or was this a stunt specifically calling attention to, look at me, look at me, look at me, get me on the TV shows, talk to me about this, look at me. Did Enes Kanter Freedom come out and present himself as a trans athlete? Did he do the same thing that Caitlyn Jenner did, who's an actual trans female? Or did he come out dressed as a dude, represent himself as a dude, and say, as a dude, I'm just going to say, me girl now. Now me play basketball in girl league. Ain't me smart. Isn't that what he did? He didn't take on any of the ability or trappings or nothing. At least Dennis Rodman had the stones to wear a wedding dress in public sometimes. And his Cantor wants to play in the WNBA? Let me see his shaved legs and let me see him in a skirt. Let me see him present himself. That's always been my thing. I will treat you as a trans female if you present as a female. I'll treat you as a trans male.
0: Is that enough,
1: if you
0: though?
1: Present as a male.
0: I mean, to me, that's
1: me,
0: just so vague. It's so, I mean.
1: What do you mean? How come?
0: You have to present, but how much? Is it just look? Do you have to chop something off?
1: Well, here's the part.
0: Do you need to reduce your testosterone?
1: I'm saying presented, that's how I'm going to treat you. I'm not talking about joining a league. I'm not talking about putting you in sports. I'm talking about how, when you walk through the door of an establishment where I am, or I'm introduced to you on the street, you're sitting next to me at a concert or on a bus, I'm telling you how I'm going to interact with you based on how you're presenting yourself. I'm not going to turn and say, did you cut anything off? Do you have anything stuck on you?
0: But
1: no,
0: we're talking
1: based on what they're doing.
0: Rules and regulations
1: in order to participate in
0: a league.
1: What I'm pointing out is that that's how I will treat someone if they present themselves in society. Yet Enes Kanter Freedom doesn't even go through the performative ask of putting on a dress or giving us a name. He stands there exactly as he is and says, now I'm a woman. Come on. This is so paper thin. This is a stunt. He's not being serious about it, because if he was, he would have done something like Caitlyn Jenner. But he's not serious. This is a cry for selfish attention so that he can get on all the interview circuit yet again and raise his profile. This is nothing more than him being selfish and him basically just being a jerk. He's trying to assert his masculinity and assert his anti-trans statement.
0: I think it seems to be working. WNBA Commissioner Kathy Engelbert has sent a memo to teams on Friday addressing the ongoing discussions about transgender athletes and women's basketball. She writes, I know many of you have received questions in recent weeks regarding transgender athlete participation in women's basketball, and I expect this topic will continue to receive significant attention. I wanted to reach out to share how we are approaching these conversations at the league office and to thank those of you who have responded to questions from the media with thoughtfulness and professionalism. The league will always approach this topic thoughtfully, respectfully, and in alignment with longstanding values of our league. Second, our player eligibility rules, unlike the eligibility rules of some other leagues and governing bodies, are collectively bargained. Lastly, preserving the integrity of our game and ensuring fair competition will always remain the league's highest priorities. We recognize that this is a complex, nuanced topic, and we will continue to have important conversations with all of you and the players' associations in the weeks and months ahead. They're also planning to bring this up in an upcoming meeting to get clarity on this. I mean, all Sophie Cunningham did was say, I believe that biological women should be playing in the WNBA, but she wasn't embraced by the WNBA. In fact, among many players and coaches, she was scorned for simply making that statement. So I believe these guys are helping push this issue along with Sophie Cunningham to get clarity. And those women that are bullying Sophie Cunningham for making a common sense statement need to be addressed. And I think they're bringing some clarity to this issue.
1: Yeah, for me, the fact that even during there you referred to Enes Kanter as a guy says how sophomoric and paper thin this is. Nobody's taking him legitimately as a woman, nor is he legitimately presenting himself as a woman. And oddly enough, the WNBA did exactly what I said. We should have the conversation. We talk about the qualifications and what this looks like. It's exactly what they are going to do, and they can decide to do whatever they want. But this is a sophomoric stunt that is designed to get more individual attention. Enes Kanter Freedom is not serious about it, and Royce that jumped on there is like, oh, me too, I need to have it. It doesn't. Neither of these issues impact these guys at all, and they're not even going as far. At least, I mean, we go back to it. At least Dennis Rodman put on a dress. At least he did that. He wore lipstick and fingernail polish and things, at least then. And for everybody up in arms over whether or not there are going to be trans athletes in WNBA, weren't you convinced there already were? I heard the jokes. I saw them online. I saw the memes. I've heard from this group that talks about trans athletes this way. And yes, I'm going to paint with a broad brush at this time. I've heard the jokes for years about the fact that there are trans athletes in the WNBA. And now when a trans athlete may want to participate, now you're up in arms. So was it just to denigrate the ladies before? Was it just to tear them down? Was it just to make fun of them because you didn't think they were acting or looking like ladies in your mind? That's the thing, is this is just a confirmation of so much prejudice that finally is being shown in public. Enes Kanter Freedom came out and said, hey, here's my prejudice. I'm going to publicly announce it for each and every one of you. There we go. And also pay attention to me, because I really, really, really, really, really need you to pay attention to me, because otherwise I can't derive any sort of meaning in my life unless you're talking about me. That is just silly.
0: Girls have lost scholarships. They've lost opportunities. This is a plague upon our society that we even possibly consider men competing in women's sports. It's time to stand up against it and get clarity. I appreciate that. All right. Feel free to join the conversation. 303-696-1971. 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
1: 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The Answer, Colorado Springs. The Silly Stuff is next. It's the Jeff and Bill Show.
2: quiet drive so far. Routes are getting busier here, but we're not doing any problems. There are no crashes. Westbound 76 from 104th over to I-25, taking about 10 minutes. 270 is getting heavier. I-70 is crowded. Eastbound 70 is slow there. Jade out to Aurora, getting past 225 and out past Chambers. 225, a little crowded from Parker Road into the Tech Center, taking about 6 minutes. With traffic, I'm Susan Phelan.
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0: Along the Front Range, this is the Jeff and Bill Show, where you hear both sides. The debate will continue, believe me, into the next hour as we discuss that foul that Sophie Cunningham took. But let's take a few minutes to jump into some levity this Monday morning with Bill Thorpe's You Choose the News.
1: Yes, it's time for the silly stuff. It's America's favorite fake radio news game show. It is You Choose the News. This is where I have browsed the interwebs for mere moments this morning to grab these stories that are right here in my hand. I've slapped dumber headlines on top of them so that we can play this fake radio news game show with y'all, because nobody that has any power here at the radio station arises until 7 a.m. So when we are left unsupervised, we will always take full advantage. Okay. As always, Blake Olson joins us from the news department. Jeff is in the studio. Gentlemen, today's questionable headlines. Headline number one, dressing for the occasion. Headline number two, put there by leprechauns. Headline number three, no fleas. And headline number four, what's your emergency? Mr. Hunt, your choice.
0: Let's start with no fleas.
1: Yeah, no fleas at all. In fact, no dogs. Warner Brothers has teamed up with the AI dog podcast Dog Pack to promote its upcoming sci-fi action film, The End of Oak Street. You might have seen this. Dinosaurs running around a nice suburban neighborhood. Well, the whole idea is Oak Street is picked up and moved somewhere else, maybe in the past, maybe to a multiverse where dinosaurs rule. And in order to promote this, they have done a 90-second podcast clip hosted by AI dogs that are featured inside of the movie. Now, it is kind of cute when Frenchie asked Starbuck, what's your favorite human co-star and who was the best trained? Oh, Ewan McGregor, excellent with the treats. Anne Hathaway matched him there, but she could scratch behind both ears at once, and she was great. Okay, it's very cute. But people are kind of commenting, saying, hey, we got a billion-dollar company that's using AI slop to promote their movies. They couldn't actually put the real dogs on there, have the actual actors or anything, you know, talk and stuff. It just kind of a reminder of what they're going to be doing with the AI is have the dogs talk. I'm not totally against that, but still, yeah, it is kind of silly, but oh well. Yeah.
0: Did they go through like 8 rounds of dogs when they would make a movie because they age so quickly?
1: Yeah,
0: they
1: don't look especially the if same they're little. Day. Yeah, if they're little and stuff like that. Right. Yeah, if they're not adults. Yeah, absolutely. Yeah, they had like dozens and dozens of babes for that pig movie. Yeah, yeah. Because of it. Yeah. Also, they were delicious, I hear, in the commissary. No, I'm kidding. That didn't happen. All righty, now, Blake. Dressing for the occasion.
10: Tastes like chicken.
1: Yeah, exactly. Dressing for the occasion put there by leprechauns, or what's your emergency?
10: What's your emergency?
1: Hey, when you call 911 in New Orleans, you may hear a brand new voice talking to you. Hello. What is your emergency?
10: Oh, yeah. No.
1: Artificial intelligence.
10: Golly.
1: Now answering 911 phone calls in New Orleans.
0: I ever-loving mind at this thing.
1: Yeah.
0: I already, when I call customer support, hit 0000,
1: oh, yeah.
0: Right?
1: my wife, the other day, we were trying to, and we got the AI person, and she just sits there going, customer service, and just for 2 minutes, just until the thing's like, okay, fine, I'll connect you, just because that's all you'd respond. So now the intended issue is to handle an increase of calls related to incidents that AI only handles incident calls, and then if it's something serious, then it will route someone to an actual human. However, we all know the choice-making that AI has shown in the past as to delineate really big emergencies to things that are completely and totally bupkis.
0: Oh,
1: so, yes. Yeah, AI now answering your 911 calls. That's going to be great.
10: That's when you know you have way too much crime in your city.
1: Yeah.
10: it's New Orleans, right?
1: Yeah, yep. Just say, hey, let AI take care of this. Now, Jeff, last one today. Dressing for the occasion or put there by leprechauns?
0: Put there by leprechauns.
1: Well, it is not put there by leprechauns. Google's AI overviews over the weekend would tell you, hey, if you break into those flock cameras, you can get some gold. Yes, AI on Google mistakenly told people that there was about 1 to 5 grams of gold used in the internal circuit boards for flock cameras. That would be about $650 per camera. And you wonder why people would kind of break these things down. No, AI was wrong, but it'll answer your 911 calls. I'm sure we'll be fine. Alrighty, that's the end of it. Back to you, Jeff.
0: I can hardly contain myself if I had to deal with an AI.
1: I know. And it told you there was gold in the flock cameras.
0: Yeah, that's right.
1: 911.
0: All right, Jeff and Bill will be back.
1: Oh, this is great. We'll be right back.
2: Easy drive for a Monday morning. Route to getting busier here. No crashes, no problems. We're building on 225, getting a little heavier there. The I-70 corridor is picking up some traffic, especially heavier eastbound 70 as you head out to Aurora, getting past 225 and over to Peña Boulevard. That's some heavier traffic on outbound Peña, getting past 56th Avenue. I-25 bunched up downtown. No delay through the tech center. With traffic, I'm Susan Phelan.
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2: Good morning, Denver, Colorado Springs, and everyone along the I-25 corridor. Well, we are still under our heat dome for the past few days, and it's going to hang on through the start of the work week as temperatures remain quite warm in the middle and upper 90s. But this time, that ridge is disintegrating, and eventually we're going to get an increase in the monsoon once again. Isolated late day and evening showers and storms along the Front Range today and for Tuesday, with activity possibly becoming more scattered, even heavy Wednesday through Friday. Around the region, Denver going to see highs in the middle and upper 90s today and for Tuesday. Colorado Springs will be around the mid 90s as well. Lows going to be low to mid 60s. Late day and evening scattered showers and thunderstorms under a partly sunny sky. Temperatures Wednesday start to cool off in the upper 80s and low 90s, then will drop to the low 80s Thursday and Friday as those scattered showers and storms pick up in coverage. I'm Day Weather Meteorologist Don Watzel.
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0: All along the Front Range, this is the Jeff and Bill Show, where you hear both sides. So many text messages this morning. Good night. 4959, it's not wishful thinking when the body of evidence has shown so many kids come out of college with completely different ideas than what they were raised with. We were talking a little bit about whether or not Dejanay Carrington, the woman that fouled Sophie Cunningham, changed while she was at Stanford, because the initial video of her when she's young at Stanford, she's talking about faith and positive role model for young kids and going on to get her PhD, and now she's fouling Sophie Cunningham and then claiming white privilege. Is that all a result of the education she got at Stanford? It's one of the angles to discuss here.
1: Yeah, or does she just feel that inside of the WNBA that there is a racial preference? That for whatever reason, Caitlin Clark comes in and gets treatment, gets special or different treatment than anybody else, and now Sophie Cunningham is starting to get publicity and things, and so is she now getting special treatment? And is that where this derives from? Not necessarily from her playing days in Stanford, but I'm open to the conversation.
0: Westy Carlos believing that Westy Carlos believing that, hey, this could be just white privilege. I mean, let me ask you, let's swap places and say the roles were reversed. Do you think a white player would have been got ejected? I don't think so. Moon, do you agree with Westy? Carlos, all right, we'll continue. 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
6: Good Monday morning. Hazy skies again today and warm temperatures up near 100 degrees this afternoon. Now, the drive looks good. Typical drive. We're getting busier out here, not dealing with any problems or crashes. A 25, that drive downtown to the tech center, just under 25 minutes. That's some slower traffic on 270. 225 from Parker Road into the tech center, take about 7 minutes. With traffic, I'm Susan Fields.
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12: In 1783, the Revolutionary War was nearly over, but America's future remained uncertain. Officers in the Continental Army were angry. Congress had failed to provide promised pay, and some considered using the Army's power to force the government's hand. George Washington understood their frustration, but he also knew the liberty they had fought to win could be destroyed by the very army that secured it. Washington confronted his officers and urged them to choose honor, patience, and loyalty to the Republic over rebellion. He could have used their anger to increase his own power. Instead, he used his influence to restrain it. Power asks what it can take. Character asks what duty requires. Washington's lesson still stands. Freedom survives when leaders place principle above ambition and remain faithful to God, country, and the people they serve.
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0: This is where you hear both sides all along the Front Range. Yeah, we're still waking up.
1: Yeah, I've missed up a couple
0: things. The funny thing is, I go into ranch mode over the weekend and my mind just shuts off and I just quietly work and I'm so happy, and then I have to it's like just firing up an engine again.
1: You know, I did the same thing. In fact, the phone that I'm connected with everybody in the show and things like that normally goes into a backpack, and I check it a couple of times over the course of the week. So I just disconnect. It's like, no. I've got to decouple and do this. So, yeah, it's like warming up again. I get it, man.
0: Text messages hot as we are talking the foul heard around the world against Sophie Cunningham by Chicago's Dejanay Carrington. Now, the hard foul was the result of karma, Bill. At least that's what Sports Illustrated's initial reaction was, that she deserved it. Why? Well, it's not super clear. They just write Sophie Cunningham's got a bitter taste of karma. The title of the story sparked immediate and intense reaction across social media as Cunningham has dominated headlines for weeks after sharing her opinion that transgender athletes should not be allowed to play in women's sports, citing karma as the reason behind Cunningham taking a hard foul while she received constant backlash for stating men do not belong in women's sports came across to many as a pointed effort from Sports Illustrated. The story written by breaking news writer Kristen Wong was later updated to the following title, Sophie Cunningham's enforcer role gets reversed onto her with hard foul in Fever Sky. I think this fuels part of the frustration from many out there that when somebody speaks up for common sense, like Sophie Cunningham's doing, that only the WNBA should be reserved for biological women, that these leftists, who in many cases are violent, are responding, and this is a little a get what she deserves for speaking up. Do you think the headline was wrong, Billy?
1: I think the headline was right, but misinterpreted. One, the reporter doesn't write the headline. So this is someone else, probably someone barely above intern level that has written the headline. And I think that they have a point to make, but I think that the interpretation of it ended up being incorrect. Because the first time I saw that headline, the first thing I jumped to was Sophie Cunningham's enforcer role. And when I saw the karma, it was the enforcer getting hammered. And then, literally 5 seconds later, I went, oh, yeah, the trans thing. This is not going to go well. And so my first impression when I saw that was Sophie and her role as the enforcer. And I understand that I am coming to that conclusion. I'm being totally honest about this on personal bias. I am coming to that when I read that headline on personal bias, because when I was on the field, part of my role was the enforcer. That was part of how I had to play inside of the game, and that was part of the role that I took on the team. So that's where I was. That was my headspace, and that's how I view Sophie Cunningham, and that's how I have interacted mostly with her, being that enforcer on the team, even though it's weird for the point guard-ish time person, rather than, you know, someone else to be doing it, but that's okay. And so when I saw this and I saw the karma, I went, oh, yeah, but I swear, in not less than 5 seconds. It's not like I went way down there. 5 seconds later, it went bing. I went, oh, crap. This is going to get read this way as well. And I don't know the intention of the headline writer, so I can't say that my interpretation is right or wrong. But yeah, this has kicked up a firestorm, and the headline writer probably should have done something to qualify that statement.
0: No, they definitely changed it.
1: Oh, yeah, they did. They absolutely did. Yep.
0: Feel free to join the conversation. Here's the phone number, 303-696-1971. Text us on the Dan Kaplis Law text line, 720-819-5115. Folks, let's talk the gun room. This is the news everybody's talking about. The amount of gun sales gone up 195% as a result of the August 1st law. If you thought that maybe all guns were restricted as a result of that August 1st law, it's not true. It's mostly AR rifles and those types of semi-automatic guns. Many handguns still can be purchased just with a three-day waiting period. So if you saw the shooting that took place at In-N-Out, for instance, and you've said to yourself, I've got to get more serious about personal defense, and more importantly, defending those that I love, you got to swing by the gun room. They love helping out newbies to self-defense world. 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
6: Monday morning, hazy skies again today, and warm temperatures up near 100 degrees this afternoon. Now, the drive looks good. Typical drive. We're getting busier out here, not dealing with any problems or crashes. At 25, that drive downtown to the tech center, just under 25 minutes. That's some slower traffic on 270. 225 from Parker Road into the tech center, take about 7 minutes. With traffic, I'm Susan Phelan.
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16: I want to share with you what keeps me up at 3 o'clock in the morning. Nothing more important than feeling safe for your wife, your kids, and your grandkids. People should be able to ride the subways, the trains, the buses, walk home after work, and not be worried about somebody stabbing them in the back. They should be able to operate their businesses, whether small, medium, or large, without worrying about crime. Whether you're Democrat, Independent, or Republican, it doesn't matter. I looked it up. The principles of the Fifth Amendment and 14th Amendments in the Constitution remind us that justice depends on due process and equal protections for all people under the law. Public safety is the strongest when laws are enforced fairly. No matter what your politics, public safety is always to be a priority. It's part of our Constitution. Let's all have confidence in the United States of America. I'm John Catsimatidis, and that's the Cat's Corner.
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0: All along the Front Range, this is the Jeff and Bill Show. We hear both sides. We're talking the fowl herd around the world. Good night. Sophie Cunningham having her head almost taken off. Ended up in a bloody mouth as a result of Chicago Sky's Dejanay Carrington clotheslining her during a layup attempt. And then it was upgraded to flagrant two as a foul, which means the result is an ejection from the game. And a flagrant two foul is essentially targeting a player when they're defenseless. So, you know, they're kind of up in the air like she was doing a layup and then seeking to, you know, inflict harm. So it wasn't just, I was going for the ball. Dejanay Carrington essentially clotheslined Sophie Cunningham and then went into the locker room and claimed white privilege is the reason. Now, Sophie Cunningham had a similar foul and she was ejected under flagrant two rules too. I looked this up. The WNBA is primarily composed of players of color. From data from the WNBA's own demographics report show that 80 to 83% of the players are people of color. Black players making up 64 to 70% of the league. So can you claim white privilege when the league's predominantly, I mean, almost entirely made up of people of color?
1: That's why I go to the idea of the marketing side of things. The idea of who is the WNBA or what is the perception of who's being put forward as the representative of the league. That's why I dice into that area, why there could be some hurt feelings because of who's held up. And I've seen some of that pushback in friends of mine that have played in the NFL, but they don't get mad on the race issue. They get mad about the quarterbacks. They're like, quarterbacks get all the attention. It doesn't matter what any of the rest of us do. The quarterbacks, everyone wants to talk to the quarterback. The quarterbacks always get the marketing deals. So it's more quarterbacks versus everybody else than that thing. Yeah.
0: So do they take it out the same way? Somebody pointed out that there's not much difference between the WNBA and a women's jail. They team up and go after people based on their color? Good night. All right. We'll continue the conversation. Feel free to give us a call. Text us. 303-696-1971 is the phone line. The Dan Kaplis Law Text line is 720-819-5115. Next hour, we're going to be talking with Christy Burton Brown. Is there a right to natural gas? It's going to be on your ballot. 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
1: Wait, pull my finger. Oh, not that gas. Okay, wait, we'll be right back.
6: Oh, it's in great shape out here. Definitely busy. We've got some slowdowns, some heavier traffic, but no problems, no crashes. I-25 downtown through the tech center and southbound drive, just under 30 minutes. 225 from Parker Road in the tech center, 6-7 minutes to make that drive. 270 through Commerce City could take you 15 minutes. Boulder Turnpike getting busier, as well as 6th Avenue, C-470, all clear. With traffic, I'm Susan Phelan.
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0: I'm Jeff Hunt. He's Bill Thorpe, and it's Monday.

0: this thing to try to heat food in the first place. So that's the kind of grills that we want. Something that is absolutely broke, busted, something that you would be embarrassed to invite anybody over to your house and say, ah, let's go outside and barbecue. If you would say, no, don't go in the backyard, and that is not really my barbecue. Some homeless person just threw that over the fence this afternoon. If that's how you feel about your grill, if that's the excuses you're making, yeah, we got you the hookup. Yeah, courtesy of our friends at Mountain High Appliance. You can send us pictures of your broken, busted grill, and we could possibly hook you up if you're a winner with a brand new Tyson. Absolutely fantastic.
1: You know what happened here? It's popular on Instagram right now in the TikTok talks, the dad crash out.
0: Oh, yeah.
1: Have you seen those videos?
0: Yes, that, yeah.
1: We all grew up with it.
0: Oh, absolutely.
1: And as dads, we all do it.
0: Oh, 110%.
1: The dad crash out is while you're trying to fix something and it goes wrong and the dad just loses his mind, right?
0: Oh, absolutely.
1: And it's a barrage of curse words and the throwing of tools and all this stuff. They're not mean guys. They're not bad men.
0: Yeah.
1: It's just dad's had a long day of work. He comes home. Something's not working right. He's trying to fix it. It doesn't go right the first time, fifth time, 20th time. So he's had enough and he just crashes out.
0: I did that a couple of weekends ago. I had to redo the drain system for our garbage disposal in the kitchen. Now, I was trying to make it easier on this fat man sitting here behind the microphone talking to you by not disconnecting the garbage disposal from all of the pipes, because I didn't want to deal with the P-trap, pun intended there. I didn't want to deal with that messiness and everything else, because I know that was going to be more cleaning and everything else, and it smells, and so I'm trying not to. I can't get it back on. I'm sitting there and I can't line it up properly and twist the thing to make sure it locks down to hold on to the garbage disposal, because we've got a Waste King which takes a different bracket on top. So I'm trying to figure out how to, and I can't, and I'm uttering phrases and words that I probably shouldn't say that loud, and questions from some other members of the family about what's going on, and I crashed out hard. I literally yelled at it and I go, that's it. I need 5 minutes. We're going to come back and I'll take this damn thing apart and I have to do it the other way, and isn't I don't
1: it,
0: want to.
1: Isn't it funny how, like, if you take 5 minutes away and you come back, it just now works?
0: Yeah,
1: okay?
0: I'm just
1: I just need that.
0: It was, I just needed to go, I can't do this anymore. That's, and that's what this was. That's what this picture is.
1: That's why there's a screwdriver in the middle of a grill.
0: That's exactly it.
1: It just crashed out.
0: Yes, it's just like, just leave the tools here. Someday I'll get back to here. I don't care. There's another. We all have multiple screwdrivers. Everybody listen to the show. You've got several Phillips. You've got several standards, and you probably have some of the wonky ones as well. Yeah, so you're like, I'm just leaving this thing here. Who cares?
1: Chest Rockwell. Dads of a certain age crash out and due in part to exhaustion of cheap, crappy parts.
0: Yes. Yes. Chest Rock, absolutely. Yes, you're tightening something and the piece breaks and you're like, well, that's stupid. I should be able to tighten this without your piece breaking. That's just dumb.
1: More of the Jeff and Bill Show to come. 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
2: Back up Santa Rosa this morning, getting word there's trouble with traffic lights on 6th Avenue and 225. Out west, U.S. 6 in Clear Creek Canyon, there's construction. That's causing a delay. Slow traffic there. That's out near Tunnel Number 1. And the Metro Highway is a little busy in spots. Lighter than normal traffic for us. We're in great shape. No major problems. I-25, downtown in the tech center, about 15 minutes. For traffic, I'm Susan Phelan.
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5: 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In

0: 1783, the Revolutionary War was nearly over, but America's future remained uncertain. Officers in the Continental Army were angry. Congress had failed to provide promised pay, and some considered using the Army's power to force the government's hand. George Washington understood their frustration, but he also knew the liberty they had fought to win could be destroyed by the very army that secured it. Washington confronted his officers and urged them to choose honor, patience, and loyalty to the Republic over rebellion. He could have used their anger to increase his own power. Instead, he used his influence to restrain it. Power asks what it can take. Character asks what duty requires. Washington's lesson still stands. Freedom survives when leaders place principle above ambition and remain faithful to God, country, and the people they serve.
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3: All along the Front Range, this is the Jeff and Bill Show. We hear both sides. In the Constitution of the State of Colorado, shall there be a right to natural gas? Here's what you're going to see on your ballot this November. Consumers have the right to purchase natural gas for cooking or heating in homes or businesses throughout the state. Distributors and utilities have the right to sell natural gas for homes or businesses. Billy, I'm conflicted on this one. And Christy Burton Brown was good about addressing some of these. Part of me is just like, why are we putting all this stuff in our Constitution? Like, we have a right to marijuana consumption in this Constitution. We have a right to kill innocent preborn children at any stage for whatever purpose, and then even have the taxpayers pay for it in this Constitution. So part of me is just like, oh, golly, why do we keep putting stuff in this Constitution? And if we're concerned about what consumers have a right to, can we please, for the love of God, put consumers have a right to a plastic bag to bring home their groceries without paying 10 cents, which is a wild markup for every single bag. With that said, Christy Burton Brown was right to point out that, look, the left is amending this Constitution up and down every single year. They're just throwing stuff in there. Are we only going to let them do it? And we know that the left wants to force natural gas out of everybody's homes and make people pay for it, which I think she said was going to be upwards of like $24,000. You're not going to have a choice. The libs have a mandate out there. They want all natural gas out, and you are going to be the one that has to pay for it. And you see them requiring new builds in the city of Denver to only have electric stoves. And I mean, they're pushing it. They're on an agenda. So throw something in there that stops them so we're not all shivering in the middle of winter. And let's put this in the Constitution. We also have the constitutional right to hunt and fish coming into the Constitution. So, Bill, would you support this?
4: Ugh. This is a tough one for me because I like some of it and I dislike other portions of it. I really, at the core, have a problem with, well, we'll just put it in the Constitution. I just at the core, regardless of what the issue is, I was uncomfortable with Colorado codifying abortion rights into our Constitution. That just bothers me because I think that laws are the better way to go based on the evolution of society, and it allows more of a debate about the role of government. When we get into Constitution, now, as you talk about, we get into rights, and it's a whole different level and layer of discussion. And then we're talking about whether or not we're going to take away someone's rights, or we're going to give people more rights. And the idea of just purchasing natural gas as a constitutional right, it is, like you talked about, the extent of, well, if we can say the right to purchase this is going to be codified in the Constitution, should we put in the right to purchase marijuana, the right to purchase those hallucinogenic mushrooms, the right to purchase? And while Burton Brown with Advance Colorado outlined how it's just a right to purchase, it doesn't mandate providing, I can see lawsuits being drawn up against natural gas companies because they're not providing it in my area. That, yes, I have a right to be able to purchase it, but then what role does the government have in making sure that it's available? And what the reason I get to that, and this is, again, an extreme. It's an extreme, and I understand it's a bad analogy, but I'm doing it only for illustrative purposes. Just like where our current legislature takes a group of guns and says, we're going to make them illegal. And then we talk about what are the rights therein under the Second Amendment. Could we get to a point and say, well, yes, you have a Second Amendment right to purchase guns, but this is the only gun that is legal in America. You have a singular weapon, and this is what you have. Now, since you have the right to purchase a gun, you still can enact your Second Amendment rights, but it's only on this single gun. Yes, it's a dumb example. Would it hold up in court? No. But that's the extreme that I need to go to in my mind to talk about, can this thing be held up in a way that is unintended? And I have a hard time. I also, though, at the core, really, really, really, really disagree with the legislature coming in and saying, you can't put this into your home based on natural gas. Because if they want to make the argument, you make the other possibilities more appealing. Advantageous.
3: Yeah, yeah, advantageous. Which, yeah. You're exactly right. This is why I'll support it, because of that exact issue, Billy. The left is nutty. Insane when it comes to energy. I don't think they know how to produce it. I think they're purely motivated by this moralism out there that somehow if we get rid of this evil natural gas and oil and gas, the lights will still turn on. Your car will still drive. How? We don't know. Unicorn farts. They are, they're not rational to begin with. They're destroying Eastern Colorado with terrible solar panels, as far as the eye can see, windmills. Oh, those are so disgusting. They just ruin the view, putting those things up. I think they're insane when it comes to their energy policies. This puts in some important guardrails and guidelines that would require and kind of hem in this legislature from pursuing these disastrous policies. They're going to make everything more expensive. Look at how terrible energy is in our state already, right? And they want to just continue down this pathway. These zero emission mandates by 2040, where you're not going to be able to heat your home because the left doesn't know how to. They're not energy experts. They're just little moralists. It's like Mom Donnie in New York just freezing the rent. What does that do? What are the second, third consequences, degree consequences to that? Oh, I don't really know, but it sounds good. We're going to get rid of all the oil and gas. That's what they want to do to the state. This puts some guardrails on the state legislature. I'm going to vote for it. Do you believe that there is a right to natural gas? Give us a call. 303-696-1971. Text us on the Dan Kaplis Law text line, 720-819-5115. Let's talk advanced hair restoration. Summer is a time to feel and look your best, but I'm not talking about your abs or tan. Guys, I'm talking about your hair. By the way, if you don't have a tan at this point, it's going to be 100 degrees almost today.
4: Yeah.
3: 98. I don't remember ever Colorado having this many 90, 100 degree days.
4: No.
3: We just need more windmills, apparently. All right. 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
5: Crash on the highway westbound 76 at Vasquez. That is blocking the left lane. Westbound 76, very heavy traffic, nearly a 15-minute delay. OSJN stretch back past 96th Avenue. Metro highways, not too bad. Little snow on spots, 270, I-25, downtown through the tech center, just under 30 minutes. Backups in Aurora, trouble at traffic lights on 6th Avenue at 225. With traffic, I'm Susan Phelan.
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8: 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The sprint of the Democratic Party over the left edge.
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0: crash on the highway westbound 76 at Vasquez. That is blocking the left lane. Westbound 76, very heavy traffic, nearly a 15-minute delay. Those jams stretch back past 96th Avenue. Metro Highway is not too bad. Little snow on spots, 270, I-25, downtown through the tech center, just under 30 minutes. Backups in Aurora, trouble at traffic lights on 6th Avenue at 225. With traffic, I'm Susan Phelan.
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11: 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He's Bill Thorpe, and it's Monday.

0: thechains.media. Corey, thanks for going down there, and thanks for joining us this morning. Appreciate
1: it. Thank you so much.
2: Thanks, Jeff and Bill. Keep it real. We'll keep it up. Keep fighting for freedom. Never give up.
0: Amen. Thank you. Corey Blair, Break the Chains Media. Go support the Drip Cafe. These are folks like Jack Phillips, not hateful by any means, but they got the target from the radical left who will never stop unless finally somebody steps in to stop them, like the U.S. Supreme Court has had to now twice for Jack Phillips, or people bow and walk away and quit. But I don't get the sense from Drip Cafe that they're going to do that. They're like Jack. They will keep going until the very end. All right, let's talk Guy Ries, folks. 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You'll be sure to thank me. 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
3: Traffic looks pretty good. We're supposed to have a pretty major closure in place by now on Santa Fe, northbound between 6th and 13th. This is for a waterline installation that's going to last until the beginning of next year. The closure is from 9 a.m. till 9 p.m. during the weekday. The best alternate route is going to be 6th Avenue over to Santa Fe. Right now, Pena's running slightly heavy out of the airport. You got a little bit of traffic on 270 out of Commerce City, but no big problem spots. With traffic, I'm Jonathan Steele.
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0: All along the Front Range, this is the Jeff and Bill Show, where you hear both sides. Just wrapping up a conversation with Corey Blair, Break the Chains Media. He went down to cover this protest that happens once a month. It's the first Friday down and off of Santa Fe in Denver. It's during the Santa Fe Arts Walk. And the communists have targeted a Christian ministry that owns a coffee shop down there and claims that because they're Christians, essentially, they're bigots and they need to be out. Fundamentalists, racists, homophobes, Islamophobes, out of our art walk. And they're not just there having a conversation about how Christianity is not, you know, true and that we need to free ourselves from the shackles of religion and embrace communism. They're openly harassing. I mean, viciously harassing people going by, media covering this, to the point where I do believe that this is illegal work. This is not a constitutionally protected protest. If you're endangering people that want to visit the Drip Cafe, if you're harassing the owners, if you're essentially trying to bully them out. And that's what they're doing. And this is a picture of what will happen to Colorado the more it embraces this worldview. These are not the Democrats of Berkeley, the free speech Democrats, the you know, tolerance for all. These are vicious communists that would seek to remove you from the planet if they could. This is why communism has resulted in more deaths than any other government system during the 19th and 20th centuries. So do we need to be a little bit more forceful against these types of folks? Let's go to the phone lines. John, Denver. Good morning, John. You're on with Jeff and Bill.
1: Good morning.
10: Smiles are smiles on your radio dial. Gary, let me catch my breath. I'm doing some kettlebell swings. Beautiful day. I got to tell you, I'm listening to your show. And conservatives are just confused or concerning. I don't understand it. I'm listening to Jeff here. He's listing out this litany of issues. He complains that the protesters were calling them fascist and Nazis. And then he and the guest spent the remainder of the time calling them communists, including now. Now, my thought is, what do you not have, like, any empathy in your head? Like, of your own argument of, like, they're calling me names. That's terrible. Stop.
1: Hang on, John. I understand where you're going with this.
10: It's a simple hypocrisy in your own, like, heart.
0: Well, they are the communists. Like, I'm looking at the Denver communist page right now.
10: Again, the point here is, even if they are calling themselves communists, there's no communist party in Denver. They're not registered to run for office in Denver. You can't vote for a communist.
1: But John, it is fair to call the group the name in which they self-identify as. I understand your idea of you don't agree with either Corey or Jeff.
10: Hang on a second.
1: Let me finish this. I'm saying not agree with them based on the broader paintbrush they're using to label all Democrats and or liberals as communists. But I do think they're being accurate in using communist as the designation for the people that are causing the the noise in front of the Drip Cafe, because the group self-identifies as communists. And I also think it is a fair critique to ask if this behavior is then considered normal or appreciated by people that share the same type of worldview. That is this a fair representation of how communists, if you like that, should act? I think it's a fair critique, but continue.
10: And again, if you feel that way, that's fine. I just disagree with using that characterization across the board, and I think it reflects poorly on the conservatives. I also want to point out that this fellow from I don't even understand if he's part of the cafe or the church
1: he's
10: or whatever
1: reporter.
10: It is.
1: Now, the guy that we had on was an independent reporter.
10: Okay.
1: Yeah. So he's an observer down there looking at what is happening and then telling us what's going on.
10: In referring to himself in the cafe, so I was a little confused on that.
1: Well, he was talking about people that are down there observing and trying to support the Drip Cafe, saying there's people that show up down there. So he's using it that way.
10: He was saying that these protesters were calling him homophobic and that they wouldn't allow trans people to work at it. And he said that's the furthest thing from the truth. Of course they would allow a trans barista, which is the same hypothetical threat that apparently Republicans were melting down about. I listened on your show and I'm like, I don't watch women's sports. Who watches women's sports? I don't even understand where this came from, because there isn't any trans women on the WNBA, but it's such a threat that it's hypothetical. Meanwhile, this cafe says we would hire a trans barista.
0: Well, I think they said they were preparing for the detransitioning of that person. But
10: it only if they agree. But what if a barista decided, I don't want to transition, I don't want to detransition, I just want to be trans? Couldn't they work there? And isn't that the same hypothetical threat that Republicans were crying about in the beginning of the show?
0: I think there's a difference between a trans barista and a male playing in a woman's sports. Don't you? Don't you think those issues are drastically different with regards to safety, fairness, opportunity to women?
10: I think, first off, A, they're both employment, and two, I believe that these are adult professional women who could handle themselves on the court and in the locker room.
0: Against LeBron James? Against a basketball player? Oh, you're an adult woman. You can handle it. You got it covered. Don't worry.
10: You think LeBron James would what? Punch one of these women on the court?
0: No, I think he'd score 100 points in a game on them. Come on, John. There's a reality here.
10: Yeah, but so what? Okay, but wait. There's a trans person in sport. They would be really good. Wouldn't that mean that there would be more people watching?
0: Watching a bunch of women get their butts kicked by a man? Yeah, I think they might be watching that more. I think it probably would bring in more viewers. But it's not fair.
10: I go to Game Day Health so that I have enough testosterone so that I don't have to watch women's sports. But this, to me, seems even weirder, that hypothetically the concern is, but a trans person would really dominate the sport. So we've got to have a freak out. It just doesn't make any sense. Same thing with the coffee shop.
0: John, what doesn't make any sense is watching a dude destroy women in sports and think that that's somehow fair. All right, we got to get against a break, John. I appreciate the call. Always fun. All right, more of the Jeff and Bill Show to come. 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
1: 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Your calls are next. It's Tony in Littleton, and we're waiting for your call. 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
3: Yeah, traffic looks pretty good. We're supposed to have a pretty major closure in place by now on Santa Fe, northbound between 6th and 13th. This is for a waterline installation that's going to last until the beginning of next year. The closure is from 9 a.m. till 9 p.m. during the weekday. The best alternate route is going to be 6th Avenue over to Santa Fe. Right now, Pena's running slightly heavy out of the airport. You got a little bit of traffic on 270 out of Commerce City, but no big problem spots. With traffic, I'm Jonathan Steele.
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0: All along the Front Range, this is the Jeff and Bill Show, where you hear both sides. 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
1: 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And the difference that it has made in our house based on just utility bills is remarkable. I'll tell you what, when we're hitting triple digits here in the metro, and we have windows that actually prevent some of the heat transfer in our house, especially on the sunny side, that's going to be a plus because it's going to lower your cost, it's going to lower your energy cost, and it's going to keep the house cooler, and it keeps it warmer throughout the winter. So make sure you give our friends at First Choice the call when you're making those upgrades because they're going to do you right.
0: 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All right, quickly, Tony Littleton, we got about 20 seconds. What's on your mind?
20: Hey, you know what? Can't even get it out in 20. You guys have a good day.
1: Call us tomorrow, man. We'll get you on then. We'll appreciate you. Have a good one.
0: Yeah, I know. We're a long-form debate show.
1: Yeah, we are.
0: That probably wasn't fair to Tony.
1: No, all right.
0: Tony, we'll get you back tomorrow.
1: Sorry about that.
0: If you missed any of the program, go to 710knus.com. I mean, we debated everything. The NBA drama, men in the WNBA. Is it racist? What's happening there? Christy Burton Brown joined us. Corey Blair, Break the Chains Media. All of that. We'll be back tomorrow with more debate. It'll be flying cars. We're going to talk that tomorrow. 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
1: 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The Answer in the Springs.
21: We do have one accident on 6th Avenue eastbound at Calumet, and it is backing up to I-25, so definite delays in there. Now, we're supposed to have Santa Fe closed from 6th north up to 13th. They're starting a big project today. It was supposed to start at 9 a.m. At last check, it was still open, so good news there still. Pena's running a little heavy coming out of the airport. 270 is a little busy heading west up to Vasquez and I-70 west from Colorado over to Brighton. It's kind of slow. With traffic, I'm Jonathan Steele.
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3: Todd Blanche will be sworn in later today as the next United States Attorney General, with President Trump expected to be on hand for the ceremony, Monica Nelson reports.
5: The Senate confirmed the acting AG on Saturday after weeks of debate with a handful of Republicans in opposition. The vote was 50-49, with Republican Senators Susan Collins of Maine and Lisa Murkowski of Alaska joining Democrats in opposition. Some Republicans expressed concerns about Blanche having a possible conflict of interest because he was President Trump's former personal attorney and because he helped create Trump's now rescinded $1.8 billion anti-weapon Weaponization Fund. I'm Monica Nelson.
3: President Trump says Iran isn't doing so well and that the U.S. is only semi-negotiating with them in order to let the pressure build. In an interview with Axios yesterday, Trump said that the U.S. is essentially low-keying negotiations with Tehran. Striking an optimistic tone more than 6 months after the start of military action, the president said it will work out. It always works out. Iran's foreign minister, however, told reporters yesterday that there is no possibility of kickstarting negotiations until the Islamic Republic is compensated for what he called U.S. violations of the Memorandum of Understanding. A spokesman adds that there will be no deal to reopen the Strait of Hormuz until the U.S. lifts its current blockade. Rounds of severe storms are set to impact millions across the Midwest and Great Lakes this week. Starting today, a level 2 out of 4 severe storm threat is covering major cities like Chicago, Detroit, Cleveland, and Pittsburgh. Damaging winds are expected to be the primary hazard. Widespread rain totals of up to 3 inches could also be seen across the region as the week moves forward. A 7.4 magnitude earthquake has struck in Colombia, that's according to the USGS, which warned that there could be significant casualties. Local media reported that there have been at least 20 deaths so far. The quake happened earlier Monday in the province of Choco. Local officials said that there has been significant damage in the region. I'm Chris Caraggio.
21: We do have one accident on 6th Avenue eastbound at Calumet, and it is backing up to I-25, so definite delays in there. Now, we're supposed to have Santa Fe closed from 6th north up to 13th. They're starting a big project today. It was supposed to start at 9 a.m. At last check, it was still open, so good news there still. Peñas running a little heavy coming out of the airport. 270 is a little busy heading west up to Vasquez, and I-70 west from Colorado over to Brighton. It's kind of slow. With traffic, I'm Jonathan Steele.
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7: Denver and the Front Range today going to start off with some scatter cloudiness as monsoon moisture slowly increases, especially over the foothills. High pressure starting to flatten, but we're still going to be hot today and Tuesday. Highs middle and upper 90s with lows in the low 60s. With daytime heating and a little energy, we'll spark a few isolated late day and evening showers and storms and scatter clouds in the overnight. Wednesday still going to be low 90s with scattered showers and storms, heavier rains and cooler temps, low 80s Thursday and Friday. I'm Day Weather Meteorologist Don Watzel.
25: Current temperature
9: 81 degrees.
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13: In 1783, the Revolutionary War was nearly over, but America's future remained uncertain. Officers in the Continental Army were angry. Congress had failed to provide promised pay, and some considered using the Army's power to force the government's hand. George Washington understood their frustration, but he also knew the liberty they had fought to win could be destroyed by the very army that secured it. Washington confronted his officers and urged them to choose honor, patience, and loyalty to the Republic over rebellion. He could have used their anger to increase his own power. Instead, he used his influence to restrain it. Power asks what it can take. Character asks what duty requires. Washington's lesson still stands. Freedom survives when leaders place principle above ambition and remain faithful to God, country, and the people they serve.
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17: The Alex Marlowe Show. I'm glad you're here. Hope you all had a great weekend. I certainly did. But we had a lot to talk about in the news today. Massive earthquake rocking Colombia, 7.4. Shocking videos that are available as well on that. I'll talk about that a little bit. Hunter Biden says Joe Biden's cancer is getting worse. I will give you a take on that momentarily as well. Plus, we've got some big elections coming up this week, including the great Francesca Hong running in Wisconsin. But we'll start with some culture war today, and we'll start with something that happened in the WNBA. We all know this is your foremost WNBA podcast, The Marlowe Show. And there is something here that I feel like the players in the WNBA and the coaches are just not getting, is that there are a couple of women who are very popular with a broader audience beyond whoever were the seven people who were tuning in the WNBA before. And now those women are getting targeted over and over again. People have seen all of the flagrant fouls done to Caitlin Clark over the years. Well, the latest person to get a massive flagrant foul against them is Sophie Cunningham. This took place on Saturday. Let's play cut nine, please, guys.
28: Here's Cunningham up ahead of the field, lays it in, plus the foul, and then Cunningham gets into the face of Dejanay Carrington right away in the aftermath.
29: You'll see a Dejanay Carrington as Sophie Cunningham comes down, gets her right across the face, coming down trying to prevent the layup, but that is just...
17: Those of you who are missing,
29: definitely going to be upgraded, I think.
17: Sophie Cunningham's got a layup going to the basket, and someone named Dejanay Carrington, which is that where you mix the mustard and the mayonnaise? Is that what that is? Like the parents named her after mixing mustard and mayonnaise. It's just not, anyone who's read Freakonomics knows that that is not a good thing for your children. Like you don't name your kid Dejanay. So Dejanay Carrington, who is cosplaying, culturally appropriating blonde hair. She's a black woman with bleach blonde hair. And I do not support this. I don't support it. Our culture is not your costume, Dejanay. Dejanay goes up and he just clocks Sophie Cunningham right across the face. obviously in a setting that's not professional sports, you go to jail for this. Then maybe you should hear. I don't know. I don't know what the rules are. But it's obviously a flagrant foul, and she just socks her in the head, basically. And why are they doing this? Yeah, they're playing the video again for us, guys. Like, there's no attempt at the ball here. She just goes and socks Sophie Cunningham in the head. Why? Because Sophie Cunningham is probably jealous. Sophie Cunningham is a middling WNBA player. Her skill is fine. She averages like 10 points a game. I mean, she's a good player, but she's not one of the best players in the league. She's not a Caitlin Clark type. But she's gotten all sorts of attention. Why? Good-looking, straight white woman who says things that offend the right people, meaning the establishment media, because she is not for men taking over the WNBA. So thus, Sophie Cunningham is persona au gratin. That means with cheese. But it's not the right expression. Should be persona non grata. I always get those confused. You guys know what I mean. Sean's saying it's gray. It's gray, like a silver. I think it's a blonde. Play it again. Play it again. Let's play. Sean is disputing my analysis of the hair. One more time. This is fabulous.
28: Here's Cunningham up ahead of the field. Lays it in.
17: Checking out DeJounay's hair.
28: And then Cunningham gets into the face of DeJounay Carrington right away in the aftermath.
29: You'll see DeJounay Carrington and Sophie Cunningham comes down, gets a lot of makeup across the face, coming down trying to prevent the layup. But that is just
17: here's the point here. This is assault. This is violence. But the thing that I am not getting, why the WNBA doesn't understand this. Why are we talking about the WNBA? Why does anyone care? They care because a couple of straight white women, namely Caitlin Clark, also now Sophie Cunningham, are making the league more accessible to other people who are not interested. I don't mean to racialize it. That's already been done. And DeJounay Carrington went out and tweeted white privilege after she was ejected from the game for this. She tweeted right, literally, white privilege. So as if the, they got the tweet about, good, you guys are good. So why is it white privilege? Basically saying that this foul was legit and I should have been penalized for socking a woman in the head because she was going to the basket for a layup. You're not allowed to do this. Here's my point. Why are we talking about the WNBA so often? It's because these straight white women made the league more accessible, and a league that's been hemorrhaging money, that's been supported by the NBA for decades, has been a total failure. No one cares. The stands are always empty. Now, all of a sudden, it's starting to make some money. It's all of a sudden a business now. It all of a sudden has a chance to generate billions of dollars in revenue. And it's not because of DeJounay's. It's not because of Angel Reese either. It's because of these straight white women who have now opened up the league to other people. Part of the reason the league has been opened up to other people is because these white women are good. They're interesting in social media as well, even though Caitlin Clark is no Sophie Cunningham when it comes to talking to the press. Sophie Cunningham, much more interesting in that regard. Caitlin Clark, kind of a softie. But instead of these women being embraced, saying thank you for making this league that has been a historic embarrassment, making it so that it's actually relevant in the culture all of a sudden, instead they sock them in the head. They step on them. Remember as Caitlin Clark got stepped on recently? So that's what's so interesting to me. I saw an analysis that since Caitlin Clark has come into the league is worth now more than $1 billion more than it was worth when she got here. So pretty remarkable stuff that this is the ultra embarrassment that was this league is now something that's potentially a legitimate business. And the people who are on the court who stand to benefit the most aren't saying thank you for all the cool press and the attention and the opportunity. No, I'm just going to sock you in the head when you drive the hoop for layup. So Stephanie White, who is a coach, is pretty much okay with this. Let's play cut 8, please.
0: One of the things about Nay is that she's going to play her butt off, man. She's going to compete. Nobody's going to go walking in for a layup. And so I don't oppose the hard foul. But I also don't think that she intentionally went for the net.
17: So what's remarkable about this is that this is the coach of Sophie Cunningham, correct? Like, it's too unbelievable to believe it, Sean, and we need an ombudsman on this. This is Sophie Cunningham's coach defending the opposite team socking her in the head as she drove to the hoop? Give it to me one more time. Cut nine.
28: Here's Cunningham up ahead of the field, lays it in, plus the foul, and then Cunningham
17: now give me cut eight.
28: Gets into the face of Dejanay Carrington.
0: One of the things about Nay is that she's going to play her butt off, man. She's going to compete. Nobody's going to go walking in for a layup, and so I don't oppose the hard foul, but I also don't think that she intentionally went for the net.
17: She didn't intentionally go for the net. Could you imagine? We have to defend our own people. The default needs to be you defend your own player. Your own player almost gets decapitated on the court by someone culturally appropriating a blonde white woman, which is a double foul as far as I'm concerned. And your response is, no, that was legit. My player really deserved to get clocked in the head. Stunning. Stunning. These people are just totally idiotic. But I'll tell you, you know who's having fun with all this? Enes Kanter Freedom, former NBA player. He's declared eligibility for the WNBA draft. I told you guys this on Friday, but I didn't get a chance to play his announcement videos. Play 21, guys. 21.
1: After careful consideration and reviewing the current eligibility guidelines, I am officially declaring myself a WNBA prospect. If simply declaring who you are is all that's required, then I meet every single requirement necessary to compete in the WNBA. My team and I have carefully examined the WNBA's eligibility criteria and governing framework surrounding self-identification and inclusion. Based on the current guidelines, I can and am officially declaring my eligibility for the upcoming WNBA draft in May 2027.
17: So here's my favorite part about this. We got to get Enes Kanter in, WNBA, MVP. I mean, it's going to be a dunkathon. Get him a championship. Then let's bring him back to the regular NBA. Win a championship there. He'll be the first champion on both leagues, NBA and WNBA. All right. Just 2 weeks before his tragic assassination on September 10th, 2025, conservative leader, my friend Charlie Kirk, sat down for one of his final interviews to wrestle with a timeless question. Does God still speak today? That conversation became the foundation for the powerful and provocative new documentary, Can You Hear Me Now?, that explores prophecy, faith, scripture, history, and the role believers are called to play in our culture today. 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If you appreciate thoughtful conversations about faith, history, and the public square, I believe you'll find this film compelling. 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
3: This is Dan Kaplis. 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That's what our law firm does. When the insurance company won't see the light and pay our clients fully and fairly, we make them feel the heat by taking them to trial and forcing them to face the truth. We have a long and provable track record of outstanding trial victories, including the largest truck crash jury verdict in Colorado history and a record-setting $205 million wrongful death verdict. 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
17: So this is not the first time, I don't think, this Stephanie White character, who's Sophie Cunningham's coach. And Cunningham and Caitlin Clark are on the same team, right? So she's the coach for these players that are in the big storm here with this WNBA these days, even though Caitlin Clark is not a right-wing individual. She seems kind of like a left-wing individual. But this person, Stephanie White, who said it's okay for Dejanay's Carrington to knock her player in the head, she basically has come out and said in the past that Sophie Cunningham was not educated enough from a scientific standpoint about biological males beating women in sports. It's just such a effort to set themselves on fire that they don't get this. This is my main point from the opening, trying to emphasize. The whole reason we care about the WNBA is because of these women who are making it more accessible to normal people. And instead of treating these women like they're gold, which they are, they're literal gold to this sport, they're treating them worse than the other players. And then they're making it so that it's acceptable for these other players to continue the violence. That's a green light to knock Sophie Cunningham out the next time. With their own coach, won't stand up for her. Pretty amazing. And it's not going to stop because they don't get it. They're not getting it. And that's what's so compelling and why this turned into a WNBA podcast. I played this on the podcast over the weekend, my podcast only show that I played. I did a really fun news roundup where I get into all sorts of different things, from some wild theories about Charlie Kirk's assassination, latest WNBA stuff. I talk about the pop star Tate McRae, who's being branded as MAGA. All that's on the podcast feed. But I will share one thing I played. This is WNBA star Gabby Williams, who loves the idea of Enes Kanter dunking on her in the NBA, the WNBA. Play cut 7.
4: I think it's trans rights now is our new battle. That's what I think I was saying, that like the battles have changed. You know, like our intentions have been the same, but now the environment has changed. We see trans people's rights being, you know, stripped away from them. There's a lot of discourse around trans athletes and what they can compete in. I would welcome a trans athlete on my team or against my team anytime. I don't think it's a problem in the world. It's just another way to kind of attack trans people.
17: Yeah, we just want to attack trans people. The trans thing is such a hoax. It's just such an unbelievable hoax. We're not attacking any trans people. We want to have a space where women can compete against other women, because that's only fair, because of biology, because of science. So it's amazing that they're not figuring this out. Are they just that bubbled? Are people just so distracted by their reels, just scrolling their phone all day, that they can't understand that these women are actually helping you? And trying to get men in the sport is just going to make the sport a bigger embarrassment than it already is. We got to get Enes Kanter in there. Let's see what happens. Let's just run. I'm saying one season of all men winning every game by 100 points and all this goes away. So that's what I've been calling for, and that's what we need. All right, to shift gears here, next section of the show, I want to talk a lot about the state of the Democrat Party and the DSA stuff that's going on. And a lot of the Democrats are finally understanding what I've been saying on the show for a long time, is that they are now the party of Hassan Piker, a guy who wants the streets to flow with the blood of capitalists, person who says that America deserved 9/11, who's instructed his audience on how to build bombs. He's the ultimate anchor baby, in the sense that he is someone who is a birthright citizen, who was born in America, then raised in Turkey and came back for college, and then now does nothing but complain about America. He says now that he has, this is him in a trip last year to China. Here's how he talks about our country. Cut 16.
9: I don't have any sort of patriotism in my heart for America, but just in general. I'm not like a very...
17: Okay, pause the screen. You know, first of all, you got, he's wearing an Adidas shirt that has, it looks a little bit like it's another Mao homage. It seems like there's some sort of a connection to Mao there, and it's just, he's not fashionable. He's a troll. He's a clownish figure. He looks like he's about to entertain at a birthday party. And so people act like this guy knows that his way around a haberdashery. I don't think he does at all. I think he's all clown material with this guy. So go on.
9: You know, I care about people.
17: Yeah.
9: So for me, it's like, it's hard to comprehend.
17: So he doesn't like this country. He has no patriotism towards America. And yet one of the major political parties in America have openly welcomed him. Another cut that I played on the show, I think it was on Friday's show, of Haley Stevens saying that there's no American who's her enemy. And I said something that was very clear, that a guy who openly says he hates America, says America deserved 9/11, and justifies the murder of American executives, as he has done in the past as well, this is someone who is my enemy. And the Democrats are saying, no, let's welcome this guy into the big tent. And this is the thing that everyone is going to have to react to this. Everyone is going to have to deal with this in the Democrat Party for the rest of the election. And it's going to dawn on them one day. It's dawned on a few of them. It's dawned on Fetterman. I think it's dawned on James Carville, a couple others, that he's a troll. He was never supposed to have this level of power. And now he's got it. And now they're going to have to deal with it. When I come back, I'm going to play AOC, who's asked about it on a Sunday show over the weekend. I'll play you her reaction, and then I'll get into some of the other major characters that are emerging from this DSA movement and why this is going to tar their entire party. Plus, AOC is now getting her eggs frozen. I'll give you my take on what that all means when we come back on The Marlowe Show.

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2: Todd Blanche is set to be sworn in this afternoon as the next United States Attorney General. President Trump is expected to be on hand for the ceremony. The Senate confirmed the acting AG Saturday after weeks of debate with a handful of Republicans in opposition. The vote was 50-49, with Republican Senators Susan Collins of Maine and Lisa Murkowski of Alaska joining Democrats in opposition. Rounds of severe storms are set to bear down on millions across the Midwest and Great Lakes this week. Starting today, a level 2 out of 4 severe storm threat is covering major cities like Chicago, Detroit, Cleveland, and Pittsburgh. Damaging winds are expected to be the primary hazard. Widespread rain totals of up to 3 inches could also be seen across the region as the week moves forward. Localized pockets of 3 to 5 inches of rain are possible. A 7.4 magnitude earthquake has struck in Colombia. That's according to the USGS, which warned that there could be significant casualties. Local media reported there have been at least 20 deaths so far. I'm Chris Caraggio.
3: Hey, we do have a problem up on ice.

0: And the front range today going to start off with some scatter cloudiness as monsoon moisture slowly increases, especially over the foothills. High pressure starting to flatten, but we're still going to be hot today and Tuesday. Highs middle and upper 90s with lows in the low 60s. With daytime heating and a little energy, we'll spark a few isolated late day and evening showers and storms and scatter clouds in the overnight. Wednesday still going to be low 90s with scattered showers and storms, heavier rains and cooler temps, low 80s Thursday and Friday. I'm Day Weather Meteorologist Don Watzel.
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2: 81 degrees.
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3: Here in California, you think Joe Biden was a climate change extremist. Joe Biden never suggested banning the sale of gas-powered cars by 2035, which Gavin Newsom did until there was a big pushback and he stopped. I mean, you name it. On and on and on and on. Regulating this, regulating that, regulating this, regulating that. Everything that these Democrat socialists want done, they're doing out here in California.
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1: Maybe you've thought about taking a cruise. 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
10: Guys, let me know when we get the AOC injecting herself with something, because I do want to play that. But Alexandria Ocasio-Cortez announced over the weekend that she is going to be engaging in egg freezing of her eggs so that she can continue to delay her family formation in order to work on her career. And this is something that is very common with millennial women, that they have chosen to pursue that. And that's an option for them. I think that coincidentally, or maybe not so coincidentally, I do think that the happiness level of a lot of women in this age demographic has gone down a lot. But again, she's a powerful person, and it's probably very satisfying to have the life that she's had. She's been a leader in the socialist movement in this country, which is, I don't like her politics, but you got to hand it to her in terms of career prowess. But I do find that a lot of women are doing this behavior so that they can just service a corporation, be it, you know, Apple or Facebook or Google, and or some big law firm or some big hedge fund. I don't know if that's the path to happiness for a lot of women, but it is certainly an option. And AOC has announced something that I think is semi-surprising, that she is going to freeze her eggs so that she could continue to delay family formation, to continue to pursue her career, and then maybe one day, if she's lucky, have kids sometime in her 40s, which is, again, not necessarily going better for society when we continue to delay pregnancies well into the late 30s and the 40s. But it's what we're doing. It's what she's doing. We've got a cut of her doing this online. Let's play this. She posted this on the internet. Guys, can we share this video with the team?
11: Okay, don't be weird about this. You know I know all of you will be.
10: Okay, so she's now, she's got her midriff out. She's finding a spot in her belly, and she's about to inject herself with something. I don't even know what it is, because we didn't go down this road with the Marlowe family. And I'm generally, I'm going to give you my take on IVF.

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7: Okay, big shout-out to the crew here. Greg Evan, Sean McConnell, Roger Wicker Jr., Rick Locke, Garrett Shawley, Matt Zibel, Ricky Lopez has returned, Misty Callahan, John Cassio, Daniel West, Ombudsman, also back. And Daniel does think that the Sophie Cunningham foul was the DeGenes was going for the ball on that, and I don't think so. I disagree with Daniel, but that's all right. Daniel's track record is second to none. Big stuff to tease coming up on the show this week on the podcast. We'll have Dennis Prager. I've recorded with him. I'll share some of that on this show when I go to air with that. I'm speaking to Dr. Gorka, hopefully today. And Emma Jo Morris has reached out specifically, wants to come off of her maternity leave to talk specifically about Hunter Biden just doing horrific, horrific work on the podcast circuit. So all that's going to come up, which is why I recommend all of you subscribe. Quick news item to bring up, 7.4 magnitude quake striking Colombia in the Cali region. A lot of videos out there. We'll be sharing those at Breitbart.com throughout the day. Building swaying, window shattering, a lot of debris in the street, a lot of structural damage. There's a military station there as well. Nothing had fully collapsed as of reporting, and there's no deaths being reported yet. but that's a huge number. And so we'll be keeping an eye on that breaking news environment there. Tomorrow's show, I will also give you an update on the elections that are taking place tomorrow. Some good, it'll be election night Tuesday. Some interesting ones, so that will come up as well. I'll probably spend a little more time on the Iran war, which is just getting really lame to cover at the moment, because Iran is so devastated. They're almost out of money. Their military is incredibly weak. But so long as they can cause problems in the Strait, they do feel like they can have this war of attrition with President Trump. And the reason why they feel like they can have this war of attrition with President Trump is because they know that he is under immense pressure to get out of the war in order to try to save face in the midterms. This is why I spend so much time on the socialists on the show, is because if we are going to win in the midterm, we as in the conservative movement, Republican Party, we're going to win because the left is so lame, because unfortunately we are not doing anything that is really helping out the American public at the level that we had hoped early on in the Trump administration. I don't point the finger at Trump per se, but when you look at the list of the stuff we're doing, we had promised inflation would be better. It's not as good as it is. Job market, not as bad as media reports, but there's a lot of ways to spin that it's not as great as it could be. And then we're stuck in this war that we can't seem to fully win, even though we're doing well. It's taking a lot of time. And then we've got the Senate, who can't get anything passed. I'm seeing what the messaging is like, because the Senate's shut down now. We're in full-on election mode. And they're talking about the One Big Beautiful Bill, which is great. I like the One Big Beautiful Bill, but that was a long time ago. They can't talk about the Save America Act because it never passed. No alternative to the Save America Act was never stood up. The Congress didn't get anything done. And it's a really hard job. I would not want to be in the Congress. It doesn't seem very good. Maybe I would. I take that back. Maybe I would want to be in it. But I know it would be a hard job if you were there, compromising the biggest egomaniacs on earth who are trying to represent their constituencies, which might not be your constituency. But the bottom line is that we didn't focus as much on the economy as we did on getting voter IDs to the polls, and we did not succeed at getting the voter IDs to the polls as of now. And so that's a big, big issue coming up in this election year. Harry Enten, who does a great job polling on CNN, had a very scary report over the weekend. I want to play cut 14, please, guys.
8: The MAGA movement was built among the working class, non-college Americans. And take a look at this trend line that we're looking at in the data. Here we go. Okay, net favorability rating, the MAGA movement, non-college adults. Back in October of 2024, look at that. On the plus side of the ledger, positive, plus 6 points. Down we go into the Atlantic Ocean now. Look at this movement. Now minus 22 points. That is a shift, Johnny B, of 28 points away from the MAGA movement, away with non-college Americans. So the bottom line is the group at which the Trump movement was built upon, they are shifting away and saying, we don't like MAGA anymore.
7: So if we win in November, it'll be because of Assam Piker and the far-left radicals who have taken over the Democrat Party. But if we lose, this is why. And some of this is just circumstance, is not all entirely in our control. I think it was noble that Trump wanted to dismantle Iran's nuclear program. And I think some of the headwinds in the economy and in the Senate and in the House are not things that are easily avoided. But ultimately, the buck stops here, and the buck stops with the party in power. And so when people elected you to try to get working, living conditions, wages better for groups of people, particularly non-college educated adults, and we're talking nonstop about war, we're talking stuff about voter ID, which is great, but we're not getting those prices down. We're not getting the affordability crisis under control. This is a formula that could lead to a blue wave. Now, do I predict that's going to happen? I really don't. But if you feel like we can't get beat by these radical socialists that will fundamentally transform this country, look at that poll. I know it's bad news, but that's why we got to get focused. Let's start right now. That's all for today. Go in peace, to love and serve the Lord. Thanks for listening and watching.
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14: Pounds of severe storms may impact millions across the Midwest and Great Lakes this week. Today, a level 2 out of 4 severe storm threat is covering cities like Chicago, Detroit, Cleveland, and Pittsburgh. Damaging winds are expected to be the primary hazard. Widespread rain totals of up to 3 inches could also be seen across the region as the week moves forward. The current acting attorney general will be sworn in later today as the new U.S. attorney general. The Senate confirmed Todd Blanche Saturday after weeks of debating with a handful of Republicans in opposition. President Trump is expected to be on hand for the ceremony. And President Trump says Iran is in very bad shape and that the U.S. is only semi-negotiating with them in order to let the pressure build. NBC's Alice Barr reports Iran is also speaking out.
15: Iran's top diplomat said there are no negotiations right now with the U.S. after Tehran listed a series of demands through state media for reopening the strait to shipping traffic, including a permanent end to the war and no further threats to Iran.
14: In an interview with Axios yesterday, Trump said the U.S. is essentially low-keying negotiations with Tehran, striking an optimistic tone more than 6 months after the start of military action. The president said it will work out. It always works out. Iran's foreign minister went on to say that the U.S. violated the Memorandum of Understanding. Thousands of Spokane, Washington residents are returning to their homes after evacuating from massive wildfires that burned entire neighborhoods. Some 65,000 people were forced to leave as the emergency unfolded. Yesterday, Spokane County Sheriff John Knowles said that the weather cooperated with firefighters over the weekend to help fight the blazes. A massive earthquake is struck in Colombia. That's according to the USGS, which said that the quake had a magnitude of 7.4. And also warned that there could be significant casualties. Local media reported there have been at least 20 deaths so far. I'm Chris Caraggio.
16: Yeah, we're doing pretty well. They did clear the stall we had on I-70 westbound at Brighton. It backed up past Colorado. It's still running a little slow through there, but much better speeds. 270 still heavy. Heading west up through Vasquez, also the Pena Drive coming out of the airport. Got a little bit of company there. I-70 eastbound, in fact, right around Peoria and 225. Slightly slow on I-25 through downtown. If you're heading into the high country, they have shut down I-70 at the Eisenhower Tunnel westbound. They're trying to retrieve a stall in the tunnels. So it is backed up. With traffic, I'm Jonathan Steele.
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17: Denver and the Front Range today going to start off with some scatter cloudiness as monsoon moisture slowly increases, especially over the foothills. High pressure starting to flatten, but we're still going to be hot today and Tuesday. Highs middle and upper 90s with lows in the low 60s. With daytime heating and a little energy, we'll spark a few isolated late day and evening showers and storms and scatter clouds in the overnight. Wednesday still going to be low 90s with scattered showers and storms, heavier rains and cooler temps, low 80s. Thursday and Friday. I'm Day Weather Meteorologist Don Watzel.
18: Current temperature
19: 85 degrees.
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0: 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I'm Day Weather Meteorologist Don Watzel.
1: Current temperature
2: 85 degrees.
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4: Veteran quarterback Teddy Bridgewater, who was slated to be a backup to Jared Goff for the Lions this season, has decided to retire from the NFL. The Lions have signed veteran free agent Josh Dobbs to replace him. With NFL camps continuing, injuries are mounting up. Bears receiver Luther Burden suffering a groin injury. He'll be evaluated further today. Commanders O-lineman Laremy Tunsil missed significant time with a torn triceps. And Saints offensive guard Dylan Raddins is out for the year with a torn ACL. Among the baseball yesterday, the Dodgers' struggles continue. The back-to-back champions lost for the eighth time in nine games, falling to Arizona 4-2. LA first baseman Freddie Freeman.
5: Baseball ups and downs. We're going to go through it. No one's worried even here. Just goes happens to be, you know, during the time where our pitching has been pitching good the last couple games, and as an offense, we got to do better.
4: The Diamondbacks, with that win, remain in playoff position, tied with the Phillies for the second National League wild card. The Padres, who beat the Astros, are just a game back. I'm Matt McCoy.
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9: It is Monday, August the 10th. You're on Salem. I'm Scott Jennings. Common sense for the American people. Tomorrow, by the way, another primary election day across our nation. Some of the primaries will be decided in critical states like Wisconsin and Minnesota. And also, South Carolina has an interesting campaign going on. It was a race that no one expected due to the tragic death of Senator Lindsey Graham. So the Republicans are choosing a replacement for Senator Graham on tomorrow's ballot. And one of the candidates for that is joining us in just a moment. Let's hear what he is telling the people of South Carolina. Cut one.
10: I'm running because I believe that South Carolina's best days and America's best days are still ahead of them. Fight alongside President Trump to secure the border, restore American energy dominance, rein in Washington spending, strengthen our military, and create an economy where families can finally feel like they can get ahead again, not just get by. God bless South Carolina, and God bless the United States.
11: Russell Fry, and I approve this message.
9: And the voice you were hearing there joins us live, Congressman Russell Fry. He currently represents the 7th District of South Carolina. Welcome back into the Scott Jennings Show, Russell.
12: Great to be here, Scott. Thanks for having me on today.
9: Well, I'm glad you're here because we've known each other for a while now, and I'm fascinated by this campaign. First of all, the circumstances of it are tragic. Senator Graham passes away. He was supposed to be on the ballot for the U.S. Senate in November. So now the Republicans have to choose a replacement for him. And a whole bunch of people have filed. President Trump has weighed in, and he initially appointed, the governor of South Carolina initially appointed Darlene Graham, Senator Graham's sister, as the caretaker for this final few months of this term. But then she decided to run for a full six-year term, which I think surprised a lot of people. But she's got that Trump endorsement and obviously carries familial tie there with Lindsey Graham. You're running from a different angle. Why don't you tell us about it?
12: I think people are hungry right now in South Carolina and really across the country. They want a new generation of conservative leadership. That they want somebody who's battle-tested to be a fighter, to be in the arena in kind of the most Teddy Roosevelt type of way. that you're tested, that you're in this for the long

0: The Eastern Mediterranean becoming an alternative energy source for Europe as Russia's war in Ukraine and Middle East instability push Europe to find new sources. Two drivers of Mercedes-AMG cars have filed a class-action lawsuit against the luxury automaker, saying that the AMG logo on their driver's seat gets so hot that it literally brands them and causes burns. The plaintiffs want Mercedes to compensate them for medical and other expenses. No comment from Mercedes. For the Wall Street Business Report, I'm Rich Thomas.
1: Hugh Hewitt sees the Democrats sprinting left.
2: Abdul El-Sayed, arguably the most radical major party candidate in the history of the United States. I mean, we've had Gus Hall, an American communist, and we've had Eugene Debs, a socialist, run before. But I think Abdul El-Sayed is the most radical major party candidate for the United States Senate ever. The sprint of the Democratic Party over the left edge.
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5: Saving Western civilization, one busted leftist narrative at a time. 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
6: While I was over at ABC News on Sunday morning carrying the flag for all of you, my next guest was over on NBC at Meet the Press and gave a terrific answer when asked about why the Iran war is so important. Let's hear that. Cut three.
7: I do not want my kids to grow up in a world where Iran has a nuclear weapon that will be pointed directly at the United States of America, at our troops abroad, at our allies. And President Trump is the first president in 47 years who's had the guts to stand up to the regime there and tell them that they're not going to get away with it. There's been lots of good news of what's happened. The greatest military in the world, as an Afghanistan veteran myself, watching what our military has accomplished, wiping out 85% of Iran's ballistic missiles and making sure that they can never achieve their ultimate goal to have that nuclear weapon. That's all good news.
6: That voice you're hearing there on Meet the Press is our next guest, is Senator Jim Banks from the great state of Indiana. He joins us live from Fort Wayne today. Senator, thanks for coming back here on the Scott Jennings Show. I thought you gave a great, forceful answer. I thought Senator Sheehy from Montana gave a great floor speech the other day. We've had some, I think you guys in the Republican conference there have been giving very forceful and unsubtle, straightforward analysis of why this fight against Iran is necessary, and you're doing it in the face of Democrats who seem to be cheerleading American defeat or cheerleading for the IRGC. Talk to us about that right now. It's kind of shocking to me where Democrats and media have come down rooting against the U.S. military.
8: Yeah, Scott, it's a great point because every single Democrat in the Senate has voted to tie President Trump's hands from blocking Iran from ever having a nuclear weapon. If you think about what that means, if Iran had a nuclear weapon, as I said on Meet the Press, it would be pointed directly at us. It would be pointed at Israel. It would be pointed at our bases and our troops around the world. And every Democrat in Congress wants to stop President Trump from doing something that is so important for the future of not just our country, but the whole world, and blocking the Iranians from getting that nuclear weapon. So to me, it's common sense, but to the Democrats, it's not. They hate President Trump so much that they're willing to block him from doing something that's good for America and for the world. They're also blocking the NDAA. We've never seen this very bipartisan bill run into as many problems as what it is. The NDAA is all about supporting our military and our troops in so many ways. They're blocking defense funding in the supplemental and the reconciliation bills. They don't want to pass any plus up for defense funding, even though all of the branches of the military are the ones who are at, it's not President Trump, it's the Navy, the Army, the Air Force, the Marines coming to us and saying, we need more money to support our troops and to advance our military capability.

0: Jared Goff for the Lions this season has decided to retire from the NFL. The Lions have signed veteran free agent Josh Dobbs to replace him. With NFL camps continuing, injuries are mounting up. Bears receiver Luther Burden suffering a groin injury. He'll be evaluated further today. Commanders O-lineman Laremy Tunsil missed significant time with a torn triceps. And Saints offensive guard Dylan Raddins is out for the year with a torn ACL. Among the baseball yesterday, the Dodgers' struggles continue. The back-to-back champions lost for the eighth time in nine games, falling to Arizona 4-2. LA first baseman Freddie Freeman.
1: Baseball ups and downs. We're going to go through it. No one's worried even here. Just goes happens to be, during the time where our pitching has been pitching good the last couple games, and as an offense, we got to do better.
0: The Diamondbacks, with that win, remain in playoff position, tied with the Phillies for the second National League wild card. The Padres, who beat the Astros, are just a game back. I'm Matt McCoy.
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4: 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Now to AOC. As I mentioned to Bill Hemmer this morning, I'll play that in hour three. AOC has got a lot of sparkle. And I mentioned that to President Trump 6 months ago when he was on the program. And he said, yeah, but can she do an interview? We found out yesterday with John Carl. Cut number 12, AOC with John Carl on This Week on ABC. Cut number 12.
5: But by the way, just a quick definitional thing. What, in your mind, is the difference between socialism and communism?
6: I think, to me, the fundamental difference is, there's many. Yeah. One prevailing one is democracy. And I believe that democratic socialists are fundamentally pro-democracy. And we believe in the ballot box. We believe in respecting the outcomes of elections and governing democratically and ensuring that the ideas that and policies that are implemented are won through popular vote and popular opinion. And so I think that's why so much of what we focus on is also making sure that we are providing for the majority of Americans, guaranteeing health care, raising wages, strengthening the right to a union. And I think that that's at its core what we're about.
5: Are you still a member of Democratic Socialists of America?
6: Of the New York City chapter.
5: The New York City chapter, not the national.

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10: Welcome back, America. I'm Hugh Hewitt. Good August Monday to you. The White House has released a montage of Michigan Democratic Senate nominee Abdul Rahman El-Sayed. Or Saeed, I'm not sure. Here is that montage cut number 4.
11: I believe that we do need to defund the police.
12: I actually believe in court reform, right? In Supreme Court reform. Every president should get 3 appointments. You can either use your appointment to give somebody who's on the court a second 10-year term and limit everybody's terms to 10 years, or you can include somebody else. Would that expand the court? Sure, but there's nothing in the Constitution that says that there have to be 9 justices.
13: And, like, the things that I actually look at on Instagram, right, of course, we get served that on your For You page. But then, like, every third video that scrolls on its own is going to be some OnlyFans model.
14: I think the foundational issue here is we need to start taxing billionaire wealth, right? And when you tax billionaire wealth, you disincentivize the accumulation of wealth.
13: If you cannot stand for trans rights, do not be surprised when they come for your rights.
14: I look forward to pushing forward legislation that would preempt localities from participating with ICE. We've also got to make sure that in this state, we are not discriminating by documentation status. Right now, if you're undocumented, you don't get access to a driver's license, so you're stuck. You don't get access to a lot of the basic things the state offers everybody else. And I think that's ridiculous. And so we've got to stop discriminating that way.
15: There is no reforming. There is no retraining. There is all...
16: You can't retrain ICE. You have to abolish ICE.
13: It started. It was a bad experiment. It's been weaponized to do the worst things. And I think we need to abolish it and start from scratch.
17: I think he should be impeached. I do not think he should be president of the United States. I think he's done impeachable things. Obviously, as a future senator, I'm not in a position to impeach. But when they make the case about the impeachable things I have seen with my own eyes, I will vote accordingly.
18: So do you think the Israeli government should be considered by the U.S. as a foreign terrorist organization?
17: It's certainly a rogue state.
19: You're not going to play the gotcha game, but you're not going to say you think Israel has the right.
17: Well, the truth of the matter is that these wildfires are happening more often because it's drier and hotter than it has been in the past. It's drier and hotter because we continue to rely on fossil fuels for our energy. We need to get to 100% renewable energy. Number one, put as much sand in the gears into what Donald Trump and his acolytes are doing. And number two, build the conversation with the American public that gets us to the After Trump Foundation.
20: What do you tell those people about whether or not this is a pie-in-the-sky dream that you're going around Michigan talking about?
17: Well, clearly I'm a different kind of Democrat.
10: A different kind of Democrat? Can we go back and play? That's the dumbest thing I've ever heard anyone say about the Supreme Court. Because he sets up what he wants to do, each part of which would require a constitutional amendment. And then he ends with a truism, the number 9 isn't in the Constitution, which it isn't. I'll explain that. But I want to hear it again because it was maybe the dumbest thing I've ever heard about the Supreme Court. Can you play that from the start again, please?
11: I believe that we do need to defund the police.
12: I actually believe in court reform, right? In Supreme Court reform. Every president should get 3 appointments. You can either use your appointment to give somebody who's on the court a second 10-year term and limit everybody's terms to 10 years, or you can include somebody else. Would that expand the court? Sure. But there's nothing in the Constitution that says that there have to be 9 justices.
10: All right, so let's stop right there. Every president gets 3 appointments. It doesn't say who's going to roll off. So technically, you could have 20, 24. I mean, eventually the actuarial tables will take over. But then he said it's because the Constitution doesn't say 9 justices that it doesn't mean 9 justices. Look, he's sort of a doctor. He got an MD. He's not a practicing physician. He's never passed his boards. But he's sort of a doctor, but he obviously didn't go to law school at Michigan. I went to law school at Michigan. And I learned that while the number of Supreme Court justices has not been specified in the original Constitution, it's been 9 since the 14th Amendment. All right, so the 14th Amendment passed, and they dropped it to 9. And it has been 9 since 1868. All right, so it got up as high as 10. So if you stretched, you can make an argument that the 10th Amendment, you could add 1 justice if you stretch, but I don't think so, because that happened in 1866, and it dropped down to 9, and then the 14th Amendment guaranteeing due process of law passed, and I think that soldered in the number 9 into the Constitution, because all of our constitutional history has been based upon that base number, 9. And if we were to depart from that, it would be chaos. So I just think Abdul al-Sayed may be rhetorically not bad. He's not gifted. It's incoherent, so he's not gifted, but he can go on a long time. He's like Kamala Harris. Well, he's not as smart as Kamala Harris. Abdul Sayed, cut number 11.
21: Some Americans worry, though, you can only make Medicare free and universal if you increase taxes. So if you are elected and make this push, would you need to increase taxes?
11: As I've said across this campaign, I am for taxing billionaires their wealth.
21: What about people who make less than a billion and less than $1 million, though, Dr. El-Sayed? What about people making less than $1 million?
11: So for the average person, and you look at your W-2, if you're an employee, he gets paid every 2 weeks or 4 weeks.
10: Never mind. I'm sort of disappointed in Kristen. She's smart. And it's, you know, the average person when your taxes go, ask him about real issues. Ask him about real stuff. Why do you hate Mackinac Island? Do you regret saying that? Why do you do so poorly in black districts in Michigan? Really, when Democrats usually take 95-99% of that, why did you do so poorly in the race against Haley Stevens? 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The starter pack is there, too. And come right back to the Hugh Hewitt Show.
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10: Welcome back, America. I'm Hugh Hewitt. This is a special, indulge me, if you will. I've been doing this a long time, since 1990. And so I've had some people stick with me for a long time. One of them is Sidney Casis. And Sidney had a health setback. He's fighting through it. But he's still listening. He is a remarkable American. Sidney came to the United States as a teenager from Morocco. All right? He put himself through college. He became a successful businessman. He met the woman of his dreams, Marilyn. Marilyn herself, remarkable lady. She was born in a displaced person camp to two Holocaust survivors. They had children, one of whom is Debbie. But Sidney listens every day. And Sidney, if you're out there, I know rehab is not the world's easiest thing. I know that. I know you can do it, though. I want you to press on through it. Because your granddaughter, Sasha, was among the greatest interns I've ever had, the equal of any intern I've ever had. And she's gone on in the business. You know, it's always, I've got a coaching tree, right? I've got all sorts of people all over the place who've worked for Dwayne and Adam and Harley and I over the many years. And the coaching tree goes on and on. Sasha will be doing this business for another 40, 50 years because obviously you and Debbie did right by her, and you and Marilyn did right by Debbie. But I find it extraordinary that you can arrive in the United States penniless and put yourself through college and start your own business and press on. So, Sidney Casis, I don't know where you are right now because I know you're in rehab, but I want you to know you're in my prayers. You're in the prayers of everyone who's listening to this program. Keep up the good fight. We got a lot more elections to win. We got a lot more to do, you and I. And you have a lot more Hugh Hewitt shows to listen to. So fight on. I don't know what your favorite college team is. I assume it's the Ohio State Buckeyes, Sidney. If it isn't, it should be. And adopt them. And just don't go USC on me because I said fight on. I listened to the Ohio State marching band in Ohio last weekend. That's why they're on my mind. But Sidney, I'm so glad that your son-in-law told me that you were fighting a good fight through rehab and that you're listening to the Hugh Hewitt Show. Thank you so much for doing that. Now, let me tell everyone else out there, coming up, Senator Tom Cotton, I want to play for you what Glenn Youngkin, who is campaigning with Tom Tiffany in Wisconsin, had to say, cut number 17. Tom
3: this Tiffany general election running against Hong. An opportunity for everyone in Wisconsin to see a difference between common sense leadership and what really is a new brand of crazy that's on the ballot today. And I think that's the biggest challenge that Wisconsin voters need to come to grips with, is that this is not between two candidates who have a slightly different vision of the future for Wisconsin. There is a fundamentally different view where Wisconsin will go between Francesca Hong and, of course, Congressman Tom Tiffany.
10: All right, Wisconsin, vote for Tom Tiffany. Don't be crazy. That woman is crazy. Right? Right out of the heart of Madison, Francesca Hong. Don't go anywhere, America. Hour 2 coming up on the Hugh Hewitt Show.
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5: Foundations of Freedom. 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
7: In 1783, the Revolutionary War was nearly over, but America's future remained uncertain. Officers in the Continental Army were angry. Congress had failed to provide promised pay, and some considered using the Army's power to force the government's hand. George Washington understood their frustration, but he also knew the liberty they had fought to win could be destroyed by the very army that secured it. Washington confronted his officers and urged them to choose honor, patience, and loyalty to the Republic over rebellion. He could have used their anger to increase his own power. Instead, he used his influence to restrain it. Power asks what it can take. Character asks what duty requires. Washington's lesson still stands. Freedom survives when leaders place principle above ambition and remain faithful to God, country, and the people they serve.
5: Salem.
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8: The U.S. Attorney General's swearing-in ceremony for Todd Blanche is taking place today. The Senate confirmed the acting AG on Saturday. After weeks of debate with a handful of Republicans in opposition, the vote was 50-49 with Republican Senators Susan Collins of Maine and Lisa Murkowski of Alaska joining Democrats in opposition. There's a full slate of primary elections tomorrow. Voters head to the polls in Alabama, Connecticut, Minnesota, Vermont, Wisconsin, and in South Carolina, where there's a special Senate primary after Senator Lindsey Graham's sudden death. The governor appointed his sister, Darlene Graham, to serve out the remainder of his term, and she is running for his full term. Dozens are dead after a 7.4 magnitude earthquake shook Colombia earlier today. The USGS also warned there could be significant casualties. Rescue efforts are underway to find people who may be trapped under the rubble of collapsed buildings. Rounds of severe storms are set to bear down on millions across the Midwest and Great Lakes this week. NBC's Shaquille Brewster reports it follows reported tornadoes yesterday in Illinois.
9: The destruction clear in the town of Ransom. A train even blown off the tracks. The storms throughout the state bringing lightning and torrential rain, falling at over an inch and a half per hour in Chicago, causing flooding in some areas.
8: Starting today, a level 2 out of 4 severe storm threat is covering Chicago, Detroit, Cleveland, and Pittsburgh. Damaging winds are expected to be the primary hazard. Widespread rain totals of up to 3 inches could also be seen across the region as the week moves forward. Localized pockets of 3 to 5 inches of rain are possible. Hunter Biden says his father, former President Biden's cancer, has spread. He gave the update during a wide-ranging interview with the BBC on Friday. Hunter Biden got emotional when discussing his father's health. He said the cancer has metastasized into his bones and further and added, "It's very painful and very debilitating in many respects." I'm Chris Caraggio.
14: Out west into the high country, it looks like things are starting to clear up on I-70, both east and westbound through the Eisenhower Tunnel. Multiple accidents had the tunnels closed. We're not sure if things are reopened yet, but it does look like most of the main work has been completed. Hopefully we see both sides of the road reopen there soon. Into town on 25 north and southbound, no major complaints for your Monday commute. With traffic, I'm Mark Swan.
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25: Hot and mostly dry for the Denver metro area this Monday and Tuesday. We're going to be looking at temperatures upper 90s to almost 100 degrees. Partly to mostly cloudy sky, smoke and haze as well. A couple of hit and miss, strong and gusty late afternoon and evening storms are a possibility. Lows upper 60s. Increasing shower and storm chances by Wednesday evening and night. Wednesday's highs low 90s. Just near 80 for a high Thursday into Friday. Rain and thunder. Storms likely. I'm meteorologist Mark Huer.
4: Current temperature
5: 93 degrees.
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1: Todd Blanche has been sworn in as the next Attorney General. The ceremony took place today in the Oval Office. The Senate confirmed him Saturday after weeks of debate with a handful of Republicans in opposition. The vote was 50-49, with Republican Senators Susan Collins of Maine and Lisa Murkowski of Alaska joining Democrats in opposition. Some Republicans expressed concerns about Blanche having a possible conflict of interest because he was President Trump's former personal attorney and because he helped create Trump's now rescinded $1.8 billion anti-weaponization fund. Jury selection in the murder trial of the man accused of killing Tupac Shakur is getting underway in Las Vegas. Dwayne Davis is accused of orchestrating the 1996 murder and faces life in prison without parole if convicted. The Clark County District Attorney's Office has submitted a list of potential witnesses that contains over 200 names. Shakur was shot at a stoplight on September 7, 1996. He died 6 days later. I'm Chris Caraggio.
2: Out west into the high country, we're finally seeing some progress on I-70 through the Eisenhower Tunnel. Looks like eastbound roads are reopened and westbound remains closed, hopefully seeing that clear soon. Into the metro area, pretty clear drive, I-25 north and southbound showing highway speeds through town. No complaints on the south end, 225 north and southbound through the tech center. With traffic, I'm Mark Swan.
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5: Hot, mostly dry for the Denver metro area this Monday and Tuesday. We're going to be looking at temperatures upper 90s to almost 100 degrees. Partly to mostly cloudy skies, smoke and haze as well. A couple of hit and miss, strong and gusty late afternoon and evening storms are a possibility. Lows upper 60s, increasing shower and storm chances by Wednesday evening and night. Wednesday's highs low 90s, just near 80 for a high Thursday into Friday. Rain and thunderstorms likely. I'm meteorologist Mark Huer.
6: Current temperature
7: 93 degrees.
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2: 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As for the nation's constitutional system, nothing less than a new revolution will do. They're demanding the abolition of the Electoral College. They want to eliminate the presidency. They want to eliminate the Senate. On their website, they also have an article promising to rip up the old rulebook. That old rulebook is called the Constitution of the United States of America. Brace yourselves for a political transformation that has the potential to reshape the entire American political landscape. Throw away the U.S. Constitution, destroy the free market, eliminate private ownership of corporations and real estate, and build a brave new world. 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I'm Albert Moeller.
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4: 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I'm Hugh Hewitt. 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I do know that Wisconsin will take a big step backwards tomorrow in the ALEC rankings if they vote for Francesca Hong. ALEC is not itself partisan. I'm partisan as can be. And I know crazy when I see it, and Francesca Hong is crazy. Glenn Youngkin was up campaigning with Tom Tiffany, who is going to be the new governor of Wisconsin. This is what Governor Youngkin had to say yesterday, cut number 17.
5: This general election will be an opportunity for everyone in Wisconsin to see a difference between common sense leadership and what really is a new brand of crazy that's on the ballot today. And I think that's the biggest challenge that Wisconsin voters need to come to grips with, is that this is not between two candidates who have a slightly different vision of the future for Wisconsin. There is a fundamentally different view where Wisconsin will go between Francesca Hong and, of course, Congressman Tom Tiffany.
4: They're very fundamentally different. And if you want to plummet in the ALEC ratings, if you want to go from a rich state, I mean, Wisconsin's a pretty good place to live. You got to have a snow shovel and you got to have snow tires, but it's a pretty good place to live except for Madison. Even Milwaukee is having a renaissance. It's a pretty good place to live. And, I mean, I don't like the Packers, but it's still a pretty good place to live. And Alec knows that, and the American Legislative Exchange Council keeps track of where they are in, you know, because Scott Walker did a lot of good back when he was governor, stuff that Evers has not been able to undo. Tony Evers is out there running around with his favorite candidate because he's afraid that Francesca Hong is going to win handily tomorrow, handily. And if they do, we're going to have crazy in Wisconsin and dangerous in Michigan with Abdul El-Sayed. I got to make sure. I remember, Alec, alec.org/you, or go to richstatespoorstates.com to find out how Wisconsin ranks today, or your state, and how far it can fall. 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
11: President Trump says Iran should pay damages for the harm the regime has inflicted on the world over the past 50 years. Trump was asked about Iran's latest demands today as negotiations play out with the U.S.
12: They asked for money for the damage that we've done. I said, that's a good idea. Well, we're going to ask for money for the damage they've done over a 50-year period, whether you go SS Cole or whether you go all of the people that were so badly hurt, so badly wounded or killed.
11: Over the weekend, Iran had a number of demands of the U.S., including that the U.S. must completely compensate Iran for damages from the five-month-long war. Wall Street is closing with stocks lower. It comes as oil prices rise amid uncertainty that the U.S. and Iran will come to a resolution. West Texas Intermediate crude futures were up about 4% at about $81 a barrel. Brent crude futures was also up about 4% at the closing bell. The Dow Jones Industrial Average lost 60 points to 53,975. The S&P 500 fell 4 points and the NASDAQ dropped 85 points. Todd Blanche has been sworn in as the next United States Attorney General. The Senate confirmed him Saturday after weeks of debate with a handful of Republicans in opposition. The vote was 50-49, with Republican Senators Susan Collins of Maine and Lisa Murkowski of Alaska joining Democrats in opposition. Jury selection has started in Las Vegas in the murder trial of the man accused of killing Tupac Shakur. Dwayne Davis is accused of orchestrating the 1996 murder and faces life in prison without parole if convicted. The Clark County District Attorney's Office has submitted a list of potential witnesses that has over 200 names. The son of Colorado Congresswoman Lauren Boebert is facing legal trouble again. TMZ says Tyler Boebert has been arrested on 3 felony charges tied to the alleged sexual exploitation of a child. Boebert told TMZ, We take these allegations very seriously and pray for everyone affected during this challenging time. I'm Chris Caraggio.
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8: Starting on the south end of town, we've got a crash on northbound I-25 at Hampton Avenue with a right shoulder block. This one causing some slowdowns back from 225. Heading east of there, I-70 westbound at Colorado Boulevard, a crash off on the right shoulder as well. This one not affecting traffic as much. It looks like folks are getting by this one just fine. Out west into the high country, I-70 east and westbound reopened through the Eisenhower tunnels. All lanes open. With traffic, I'm Mark.
11: Easy.
13: Mostly dry for the Denver metro area this Monday and Tuesday. We're going to be looking at temperatures upper 90s to almost 100 degrees. Partly to mostly cloudy sky, smoke and haze as well. A couple of hit and miss, strong and gusty. Late afternoon and evening storms are a possibility. Lows upper 60s. Increasing shower and storm chances by Wednesday evening and night. Wednesday's highs low 90s. Just near 80 for a high Thursday into Friday. Rain and thunderstorms likely. I'm meteorologist Mark Huer.
14: Current temperature
15: 91 degrees.
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4: Morning, glory, and evening, grace, America. I'm Hugh Hewitt. I spent the weekend talking about Mike Rogers versus Abdulrahman El-Sayed and Hassan Piker. And I'll play those clips for you after I talk to Philip Balboni in the next segment. I want to begin, though, by telling you that the most important race in America in 2026 is Mike Rogers versus Abdulrahman El-Sayed. And that's because El-Sayed is a radical. He is an Islamist supporting Hassan Piker pal, And so Hassan Piker is the worst of the worst. He's a vile person. They're joined at the hip. They had a pool party the week of the election. He barnstormed with him the night of the election. I don't know if Piker had anything to do with the fake polls that won El Sayed the election, because Haley Stevens, who was the normie Democrat who lost by 1% to El Sayed, I don't know if Piker paid for those or not. He's a streamer. And so I don't expect a lot of this audience, the audience that's over 30, to even know who Hassan Piker is. Just understand he's a vile, vile person. Katie Pavlik has put up the receipts. And if you can stomach what this guy has to say, it's racist, it's misogynist, it's bigoted. I don't know, one black person in Michigan votes for El Sayed, given his friendship with Piker and what Piker has said about black people. He's just a racist, awful human being. Contrast that. That's him if you're watching on the Salem News Channel. That's on a Twitch stream that we can't play for you because it is profanity-laced, and the clips are popping up everywhere. It's not like he's going to be able to hide who he is. But I thought, contrast this. El Sayed is a radical, and he's a supporter of the Islamist-loving, 9/11 applauding, absolute vulgar rape applauding, no borders, destroy America, Maoist-loving Hassan Piker. They're one and the same. I call it the El Sayed Piker ticket, and I hope everyone adopts that phraseology, because it is a ticket. El Sayed wants to win the Senate race against Mike Rogers, but if El Sayed wins that race, Hassan Piker becomes a kingmaker. And he ought to be just absolutely radioactive to normal Democrats who want to win a race. That's what this race matters, is we have enough crazy people in the Democratic Party, and the Republican Party's got some crazy people too. But they're walled off, generally, from the rest of the party. This guy's got his arms around him by El Sayed. They are buddy-buddies. And if El Sayed wins, Piker wins. And I don't care how much money he makes appealing to racist, misogynist, homophobic haters of America. I really don't care. He can make that money. I don't want him in polite company. I don't want him anywhere near American politics. He is a complete and utter communist. And when I say that, it's a red-green communist, because he's an Islamist, too. Anyone who says we had 9/11 coming to us, then that's an Islamist. And he's a coward. I don't even know if he was born then. He might have been 4 or 5 years old. I don't know where he's from. All I know, he's got millions of dollars in L.A. real estate, and he's just absolutely bilking whoever it is pays attention to his streaming service. Contrast that with Mike Rogers. This is from the Rogers for Senate website, rogersforsenate.com. And I want you to go to rogersforsenate.com and contribute. 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Service. That is what has defined the life of Mike Rogers. Mike was born and raised in Livingston County, Michigan. His parents were leaders in the community. His dad was a teacher, a coach, and a vice principal. His mother led the local chamber of commerce, fighting for small businesses. After graduating from Howell High and Adrian College, Mike began his service to the American people as a lieutenant in the United States Army. Following his time in the Army, Mike continued serving his country as a special agent in the FBI, taking down organized crime and public corruption in Chicago. Seeing this corrupt activity firsthand, Mike knew that the people of character were required to step up and serve. Mike's idea of public service has always been to serve others, not yourself. In 1994, Mike decided it was time to run for the Michigan Senate to serve his community as their voice in the legislature. As a state senator, Mike worked to help families stay safe and succeed. He wrote the legislation that created Michigan's 529 college savings program, helping families save for their children's education. Mike also fought to reduce burdensome regulations that were harming our small businesses and worked with law enforcement to get them the new tools they needed to take down child predators. In 2000, Mike ran to represent Michigan in Congress, defeating a Democratic opponent in the closest race in the country that year. In Congress, Mike worked to eliminate federal taxes on education saving plan, pass legislation to help low-income families receive health care. Mike also authored the Respect for Fallen Heroes Act, which made protesting on federal land while families were burying service members who made the ultimate sacrifice a federal crime. On the House and Commerce Energy Committee, Mike worked to secure our nation's energy independence, unleash American-made energy by reducing the regulations and tax burdens on American families and small businesses. Mike made his greatest mark in Congress through his service as chairman of the House Intelligence Committee. He was also among the first to sound the alarm on economic and national security danger posed by China. Mike also fought Chinese efforts to steal American intellectual property, particularly working to protect Michigan's auto industry. In 2015, Mike entered the private sector, creating a business where he became a champion for American innovation, passionately helping the small businesses that are the backbone of our economy. Mike is also passionate about the field of cybersecurity, working with companies large and small to protect their data from criminals, bad-acting countries like China. Mike is happily married to his wife, Christy. He's done an ad with her, by the way. I recommend you go find it online, who has also lived a life of service. Christy served in Iraq as a liaison for the Department of Defense. She worked to secure our border with Customs and Border Protection Agency. Service is instilled in their family. Mike's daughter served in AmeriCorps after college, helping armed service members get access to the care they need. His son, the fourth generation of the Rogers family to serve in the U.S. military, is a graduate of Annapolis, the United States Naval Academy, currently serving as an officer in the U.S. Navy. Mike Rogers has always answered the call to serve, is ready to serve Michigan in the United States Senate. So I ask you, you can have El Sayed and Hassan Piker, Abdul Rahman El Sayed / Hassan Piker, that's the Democrat nominee, or you're going to have Mike Rogers and his family. And you know, Michigan, I know I'm on the air right up there right now, talking to all of you, and I give you a hard time during the week of the game, but I went to law school in Michigan. I spent 3 years of my life in Michigan. I know Michigan pretty well, just in Detroit last week, as a matter of fact. And I've been to the UP. I actually like Mackinac Island. El Sayed said he hates Mackinac Island. Unfortunate bit of tape. I hope more of that tape follows. I know Western Michigan. I know Detroit. Don't like the Tigers much. They usually used to beat the Indians. Now they lose to the Guardians. And the Lions don't really come across the Browns' paths anymore. And I root for the Ohio State Buckeyes against the team up north. But I know Michigan. It's a normal place full of patriots and wonderful people. It's the Midwest. It is defined by being actually open-handed, welcoming, and generous. And it's a booming place. Why in the world, Michigan, would you want a radical, an absolute off-the-chart, not on the map of American politics? Abdul Rahman El Sayed is way off to the left in American politics. He makes these DSA guys look like pikers, all right? He really makes them look like kindergarten players in American politics. So the choice is stark. And it's very, very important for the future of the country that we not allow that poison into the United States Senate. And I think he's poison. I know Hassan Piker is poison. And El Sayed was on. I played the clips earlier today. El Sayed did the rounds of the weekend show, and I've already dismissed him. I'm not going to bother you with him again. All I want to tell you is go to RogersForSenate.com right now.
0: Yeah,
4: all right.
0: That's a good rant.
4: Go to RogersForSenate.com. And contribute. Make sure that whatever Dwayne was saying in my ear, I didn't hear it. Make sure that if you make one contribution, some of you make five, some of you make 10 in a cycle. Don't give to WinRed. That's usually a pretty good place. Don't give to the National Republican Senatorial Committee. That's usually a pretty good place. Instead, give to Rogers, R-O-G-E-R-S, forsenate.com. 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And you're sitting there. It's August. It's time for barbecues. You don't want to do politics. It's 85 days to the election. Yes, all that is true. 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Coming up, America, I've got Philip Balboni. We're going to go from Michigan to Kyrgyzstan, which is on the border of China. Once a month, I get Philip Balboni in from the Global Post to do a little geography for the benefit of our audience, and that's today. But during the break, go to RogersForSenate.com, make a contribution, get in on the game. I'll be right back on the Hugh Hewitt Show.
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4: Welcome back, America. Kyrgyzstan. You don't hear about Kyrgyzstan much, but it is August. And it is important, so I've asked Philip Balboni to join me and talk about Kyrgyzstan. Philip is the founder and the editor-in-chief of Global Post, globalpost.com. It is free, by the way, for all you high school students out there, teachers, homeschoolers. We'll get back to that in the end. Philip, I got this big, long article from you this morning on Kyrgyzstan, and I had to go to my globe, and we got a map of Kyrgyzstan, which I think Harley can put up for our our audience so they can understand it. What drew your attention to Kyrgyzstan? And that's the map from the Global Post, by the way, which has great maps every single day.
1: Thank you, Hugh. Good to see you as always. So this, you will, your viewers are looking at Central Asia. And so Central Asia is a really fascinating place that most Americans know little or nothing about. So it stretches from China in the east, on the right side of this map, all the way over to the Caspian Sea, and from Russia down to Iran and the Middle East and South Asia. So what we're focusing on today in Global Post is Kyrgyzstan, but really it's all of Central Asia, these five countries. And so this area is where the historic trade routes were from China to Europe, millennia ago, and famous as the Silk Road. And these trade routes are still important. Here we are in the 21st century. And so, the story is really about the rise of China and to some degree the decline of Russia in this area. So these five states, including Kyrgyzstan, were part of the old Soviet Union. And when the USSR, as we used to call it, broke up in 1990, all of these states became independent republics. And but Russia continued to be, of course, very important. But with China's rise as a global economic and military power, they have pushed deeply into Central Asia. And so in Kyrgyzstan, they're creating large centers for the transshipment of goods and trade, and the people of Kyrgyzstan and other parts of Central Asia as well are starting to resist this and to resent, you know, the Chinese incursion.
4: Let me say, for the benefit of the audio audience, Phil, the stands, as they are colloquial called, there are five of them. There's Kazakhstan, yes. Kyrgyzstan, Tajikistan, Turkmenistan, and Uzbekistan. And they're usually just called the stands because most Americans, like me, don't know their geography very well unless we put that map up. I had no idea, by the way, until I looked at that map, how much bigger Kazakhstan is than the other five. But the one that's buttoned up against China, there's some Kazakhstan, but it's Kyrgyzstan is their first step in that Silk Road 2026, correct?
1: Exactly. And it's a good call on Kazakhstan, Hugh. I mean, what an enormous country. I mean, you can see how it stretches the entire width of that old Silk Road. It is just an amazing country. But Kyrgyzstan is much smaller. It's a very mountainous country. It's known as the Switzerland of Central Asia. It's 90% mountainous country. About 8 million people, so not a very large country in terms of population, but it's sitting in a very strategic...
4: 8 million?
1: Yes, 8 million people, yeah.
4: That's not a lot.
1: No. But this is like so many other places that we see in the world, this is an important battleground for the rise of China. Russia, of course, bogged down in the war in Ukraine, doesn't have the capabilities that it once did, so its influence is declining. It's by no means gone, because remember, these countries were part of the old Soviet Union for, you know, many, many decades. So Russian is widely spoken along with the local languages.
4: So what does China aim to do here, Philip Balboni? Are they trying to basically take over Southwestern Asia, to not annex, but have it as a suzerainty, to actually have it as a vassal state?
1: Well, you know about the Belt and Road Initiative, Hugh, this really extraordinary physical, not a structure so much, but although there are structures, railroads and roads, and ports that stretch from China all the way into Europe. In fact, even Italy was part of the Belt and Road at one point. And this is China's kind of worldwide strategy for the movement of Chinese goods through all these countries. And but Central Asia is a very important place because they can have, you know, a land transshipment of goods and move things more quickly than having to go, you know, by sea. And of course, now with the, you know, Strait of Hormuz closed and all these terrible difficulties in Iran, alternatives are more important than ever. So this is kind of the grand vision of President Xi Jinping with the Belt and Road Initiative, of which Central Asia is a critical piece.
4: Now, in fact, you brought up Iran. I'm glad you did. I was going to say, I believe that the United States has bombed some rail links that run through the stands over to China as a means of disrupting the export of oil via land and rail. And so China obviously wants to reestablish that. Why are the people of Kyrgyzstan objecting to this?
1: They are starting to, I guess it's like, maybe people anywhere, when you have an external power move in and start to throw their weight around, kind of basically, a lot of money. I mean, China's trade with the five Central Asian countries now totals $100 billion. So it's an important source of investment capital into these countries, and the governments of those countries want that investment, but the people are starting to feel that this may not be in their best long-term interest to have
4: Are their governments corrupt? Are we generally talking about kleptocracies here?
1: We're talking about autocracies. We are.
4: Yeah.
1: So that much has
4: America,
1: changed.
4: I want to make sure everyone finds out globalpost.com. Very inexpensive. It's absolutely free to high school students, college students. Once a month, Philip comes in and just throws up a map and educates me on something. Today it's Kyrgyzstan. Philip, let people know it's on the toolbar, right?
1: It's not in the toolbar. So it's, if you are a listener or a viewer of Hugh Hewitt, you can get a 50% discount on our annual subscription. So rather than paying $46, you'd only pay $23. 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
4: But if you're a student, you get it for free. 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Philip Balboni, CEO, founder of GlobalPost.com, educating the world about the world. Thank you, my friend. Always good to talk to you. See you in September. Don't go anywhere, America. I'm Hugh.
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2: President Trump has suggested that Iran pay damages for the harm the regime has inflicted on the world over the past 50 years. He was asked about Iran's latest demands today as negotiations play out with the U.S. Over the weekend, Iran had a number of demands of the U.S., including that the U.S. must completely compensate Iran for damages from the five-month-long war. Wall Street is closing with stocks lower. It comes as oil prices rise amid uncertainty that the U.S. and Iran will come to a resolution. West Texas Intermediate crude futures were up about 4% at about $81 a barrel. Brent crude futures was also up about 4% at the closing bell. The Dow Jones lost 60 points. The S&P 500 fell 4 points, and the NASDAQ dropped 85 points. Todd Blanche has been sworn in as the next United States Attorney General. The Senate confirmed him Saturday after weeks of debate with a handful of Republicans in opposition. The vote was 50-49, with Republican Senators Susan Collins of Maine and Lisa Murkowski of Alaska joining Democrats in opposition. I'm Chris Caraggio.
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29: There is an accident in the center lane on northbound I-25 after U.S. 36, stopping a traffic from 70th. A crash in the two right lanes on eastbound U.S. 36 between Flatiron Crossing and Wadsworth, with backups to Interlochen Loop.
5: And a crash off to the right shoulder on westbound I-70 at Colorado Boulevard. And that crash has cleared on northbound I-25 at Hamden, but slowing remains. With a look at traffic, I'm Deborah Urbonis.
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8: Mostly dry for the Denver metro area this Monday and Tuesday. We're going to be looking at temperatures upper 90s to almost 100 degrees. Partly to mostly cloudy skies, smoke and haze as well. A couple of hit and miss, strong and gusty late afternoon and evening storms are a possibility. Lows upper 60s. Increasing shower and storm chances by Wednesday evening and night. Wednesday's highs low 90s. Just near 80 for a high Thursday into Friday. Rain and thunderstorms likely. I'm meteorologist Mark Huer.
9: Current temperature
10: 91 degrees.
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11: With an SRN News Business Brief, I'm Bob Agnew. There's been another recall by Taylor Farms.
12: Taylor Fresh Foods, the parent company of Taylor Farms, is voluntarily recalling more products that include jalapenos because of worries about a possible salmonella contamination. Weeks after recalling iceberg lettuce, a grower in Sinaloa, Mexico, a supplier to Host Citrus Distributors, was identified as a potential source of the new salmonella outbreak.

0: face of the Democratic Party between now and November, and it's not a face that normal Democrats want anything to do with. He's just too radical for America.
1: In this case, Hong is not getting the, shall we say, the election pregame coverage that Al Sayed did, or I guess the postgame
0: Correct.
1: Coverage, too, since the big vote 6 days ago. Hugh, great to see you. Thanks for starting our Monday with us.
2: Good to see you here.
0: I love opening up on Monday with Bill. Usually it's Dana, but Martha's also a lot of fun. They've got that great Monday morning energy. I'm driving you home today. Some of you are not at work. Some of you are by the pool. It's August, the dog day. The Capitol's emptied out. People have left. But I'm here for you, bringing you the news. If anything happens vis-a-vis Iran, I'll let you know. Quiet day on that front. President Trump saying off the record over the weekend, he's just going to squeeze, because they haven't got any money. They put out a lot of press releases. They're going to fall apart. A little more Fox from Brian Kilmeade's show last night when we come back. Don't go anywhere, America. I'm Gene Pure. Hey there, I want to do something meaningful for the 250th anniversary of America. We just got started on July 4th. It runs all year. 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
9: First U.S. flu vaccine for more older people for the upcoming season is now approved. The FDA is signing off on the Moderna version for adults 50 to 64, and it's expected to be available this fall. The FDA already approved a flu vaccine for adults 65 and older. Children are heading back to school soon, and that brings anxiety and stress.
10: Psychology Today says nearly 60% of kids returning to school are not happy about it. Doctors say parents should look for stress and anxiety in kids returning to the classroom. They recommend easing the transition by starting a school routine at least a week before classes start. Adjust bedtimes and wake-up times to their school schedule. Establish breakfast and lunch routines and validate anxiety about the demands of school, because psychologists say they're real. I'm Bree Tennis.
9: Taylor Farms is recalling food items containing jalapenos over possible salmonella contamination. This comes after the California-based company pulled lettuce linked to the ongoing cyclospora outbreak. Health update, I'm Scott Pringle.
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0: Welcome back, America. Hugh Hewitt on this Monday. Hope you're having a great August and that it's not too sultry wherever you are. I was up late last night, made a run to the airport fairly late, so it was not a problem. Brian Kilmeade has a great show Sunday night at 10 o'clock. I hear from my West Coast friends whenever I do Brian's show, because 10 o'clock might be a little bit late for most people on Sunday night, unless it's NFL season. And so I always hear from my West Coast friends. They liked this exchange with Brian Kilmeade last night. Cut number one.
6: Here to break it down is one of the best in the business. Talked about this before on his radio show and now joined us to analyze in a very big week for the socialists in America, maybe the communists. You, it's always great to see you. Do you believe that when you have like people like El Said and you have a governor who in a place like Wisconsin that has bizarre statements like I think we should outlaw Thanksgiving, this gives Republicans hope for more success than history says they should have in the midterms?
0: They have given us a gift, Brian. Good evening to you, and I hope you do get Senator Sheehy back because I want to hear it. He's so brilliant on the need to take the fight to Iran and destroy the IRGC. I hope he comes back, knock me off if he does. Here's the basic breakdown. Hong in Wisconsin is a joke, and she's going to get blown out. But Said in Michigan is a dangerous menace. I want people to understand that. All summer long, people have been going to barbecues and baseball games and Little League in the pool and the beach. Democrats have been nominating a parade of crazy people. Chevalier, Lander, Valdez in New York, Hamawi in New Jersey, Rob in Philadelphia, Kiros in Denver. These are all people running for deep blue house districts for being a member of the House of Representatives. And they'll have their caucus of crazies, and it'll be led by AOC. El Said is a statewide candidate in Michigan, and he is a radical. He is an Islamist apologist. He runs around with Hassan Piker, who is a revolutionary, an absolutely repulsive figure. He's a racist. He's a bigot. He's a misogynist. He said America deserved 9/11. He is on the record of thinking Mao, who murdered 100 million people, is a good guy. So I think El Said got the nomination because of Hassan Piker. They campaigned together. They're joined together at the hip. They are essentially a ticket. And the people of Michigan, especially the Arab American community in Michigan, which is large, the last Republican to represent Michigan was Spence Abram. He was an Arab American, Lebanese American. There are lots of great patriotic Arab Americans in America. They, however, have been fooled in these crosstabs in the Democratic Party into voting for one of the most radical, I actually think the most radical major party nominee for the United States Senate since the Civil War. That's El Said. And it's a ticket, El Said and Hassan Piker, and he can't be allowed to run away from it. He did the rounds on the Sunday shows today. It was like watching girls softball. It was underhanded throwing, fourth grade girls softball. He's got a lot to answer for because he's a radical, he's anti-American, he's pro-Islam, is supporting Hassan Piker. Yeah, I think that was a gift to us. Seems to me that Donald Trump not only destroyed the Republican Party establishment, he destroyed the Democratic Party establishment, and it's so wide open. You've got people like Chuck Schumer putting his arms around El Said, but very serious people on the Democratic Party have already come over to Mike Rogers, the Republican candidate in Michigan, and they're with Mike. And I think Mike Rogers is really the most important race in America in the fall.
6: FBI background, military background, who's on the Select Committee on Intelligence in the House when he was there. Very serious guy. You know, Piker, by the way, for people to say you can't associate him directly with Al-Sayed, you're wrong. He closed out his campaigning with him, and he would not say they wouldn't campaign again. Keep in mind, Piker called for the death of Rick Scott. He loves China so much, it is, even his mom was said, I don't love China as much as my son does. And we know, too, that he says America deserved 9/11. So now the new golden child is AOC. I'm not saying she doesn't have a brilliant smile and a wonderful background story in terms of success for the people of Queens. I haven't seen any. But you talk about a softball interview. Jonathan Carls usually can be really tough. Gave her layup after layup and was asked, if you are a so-called socialist and supporting these socialist candidates, are you for abolishing the border? Are you for abolishing the Senate? Are you for ending prisons? When asked, this is her answer. Listen.
13: They're free to have their economic identity as they like, and you know, in terms of dooming the party, the idea that there's a diversity of thought in America among everyday voting people is a fundamental fact of our country. I don't think that we should be worried about what somebody somewhere believes. I think we should be focused on what our plan to improve people's lives are.
6: Have at it, you. If you heard more, even Kamala Harris called up and said, you're not making any sense. What does that even mean?
0: Kamala Harris would say that's a word salad. AOC, we don't really care what people believe. Actually, that's all we care about, AOC. President Trump warned me about this in an interview a couple of months ago. I noted that she has sparkle. She's got a lot of drama. And he said, I don't know if she can do an interview. Well, she went to the Munich Security Conference and embarrassed the United States there. She goes on ABC this morning. That was really her answer. I missed that. I was watching Kristen Welker throw softballs at Al-Sayed. So I missed John Carl throwing softballs at AOC. She's never going to win the spelling bee, and we've always known that. I don't know if there's a book on her book stand. I don't think there's a book anywhere near her office. However, she got a lot of sparkle, but eventually American, serious American, middle of America, independent-minded, center-left, center-right people, they want to know what you believe. They know that Al-Sayed's a radical. They know he's joined at the hip with Hassan Piker. They got to know that if AOC wants to run for president, that's the buzz. Even if she wants to run for Chuck Schumer's seat, although Mondani wants it, she's going to have to actually talk in complete sentences, use nouns, verbs, and adjectives, mm-hmm. and explain to us what her point of view is on things like Iran. Was it correct to attack Iran before they got a nuclear weapon? It's not a hard question to answer. The answer is yes. Is it correct to keep the blockade? The answer is yes. Is it correct never to retreat in the face of terrorism? The answer is yes. She can't say that because I honestly don't think she's thought it through. Not a question of being nice or being charismatic. You got to run the country, and I just don't think she's got the background, Brian.
6: Absolutely. Always great to talk to you. Right before we started early, you said, I hope you get Senator Tim Sheehy back. We got Senator Tim Sheehy back. So you, thanks so much. I'll talk.
0: A little behind the scenes. I always arrive early when I'm going to do a hit. Because you never know what's going to happen with the guest who's on the rundown in front of you. Because I've been doing this for 35 years and 36 years. Gosh, I hate to think about it. I've been doing this since 1990. And guests drop out or they have technical difficulties. So if you're in the chair early, they can come to you early. And they can fill time, fix the technical, and then leave and go back to the guest. So if you're around the business, you know how to do that. And Brian's a pro's pro. And I'm glad they got back to Tim Sheehy. But AOC, Democrats are on Weirdo Island. Stay tuned, America. I'll be right back to wrap up today's You Hear It show.
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0: Welcome back. I'm Hugh Hewitt. I want to close today's show with a little bit of Jack Keane on Fox News this morning talking about President Trump and Iran. Cut number 19.
21: With two issues on the table, Straits of Hormuz opening up, and also the nuclear enterprise, and that's being kicked down the road for negotiations. I think at times we underestimate where the Iranians really are in terms of where their head is. And we have a tendency to look at them in terms of what is the impact of the blockade doing to the economy? How much money are they losing every single day, every single month? Where is their currency in terms of its value? What's their inflation rate? These are all norms that we look at ourselves, and we look at them and say, my, this is absolutely devastating to them. At some point, you know, they're going to fold their hand. But you got to understand where this regime is really coming from, the people who are running it. They have an ideology that they're holding to. They absolutely believe right now that they have the upper hand. I know there's people that don't want to admit that, but that's where the Iranians are. I'm not saying that's where they are. I don't believe it myself. But it's irrelevant. They believe it. They believe the Straits of Hormuz is a strategic asset, and they are not going to bargain that away. Even if they gave in to the concessions we want them to make over the Straits, we already have evidence that they won't comply with it because two presidents signed the deal, and days later, the Iranians didn't comply with it. So where they are, they will not give up the Straits of Hormuz unless we take it back by force. No amount of economic pressure on them, I think, will bend them to do that. They don't care.
0: They will loot their own people. That's what the general is saying. So it's a tough military problem to crack. I'm counting on President Trump, Admiral Cooper, General Kane to crack it. 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Thank you, Harley. Thank you, Adam. Thank you, Generalissimo. I'm Hugh Hewitt. Talk to you tomorrow on the next Hugh Hewitt Show.
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22: In 1783, the Revolutionary War was nearly over, but America's future remained uncertain. Officers in the Continental Army were angry. Congress had failed to provide promised pay, and some considered using the Army's power to force the government's hand. George Washington understood their frustration, but he also knew the liberty they had fought to win could be destroyed by the very army that secured it. Washington confronted his officers and urged them to choose honor, patience, and loyalty to the Republic over rebellion. He could have used their anger to increase his own power. Instead, he used his influence to restrain it. Power asks what it can take. Character asks what duty requires. Washington's lesson still stands. Freedom survives when leaders place principle above ambition and remain faithful to God, country, and the people they serve.
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26: President Trump is saying Iran should pay damages for the harm the regime has inflicted on the world for the past 50 years. This as Trump was asked by reporters about Iran's latest demands Monday as negotiations play out with the U.S. Iran had a number of demands for the U.S. over the weekend, including the U.S. completely compensating Iran for damages from the five-month-long war.
27: They asked for money for the damage that we've done. I said, that's a good idea. Well, we're going to ask for money for the damage they've done over 50-year period, whether you go SS Cole or whether you go all of the people that were so badly hurt, so badly wounded or killed.
26: The president says the U.S. Navy now has control over the Strait of Hormuz.
27: We have a blockade that's been infallible. It's a steel wall, and we let people in that we want to let in.
26: Trump says Iran is now feeling the impact of the war. One of Trump's former personal attorneys, Todd Blanche, has now been sworn in as the new U.S. Attorney General. A ceremony was held in the Oval Office Monday. The Senate confirmed Blanche Saturday after weeks of debate with a handful of Republicans in opposition. The vote was 50-49, with Republican Senators Susan Collins of Maine and Lisa Murkowski of Alaska joining Democrats in opposing Blanche's nomination. The son of Congresswoman from Colorado, Lauren Boebert, is facing legal trouble again. TMZ reports Tyler Boebert's been arrested on 3 felony charges tied to the alleged sexual exploitation of a child. He was taken into custody Sunday in Colorado, with court records listing an alleged offense date as January 1st, 2024. Tomorrow will be another primary election day in the U.S. Voters head to the polls in Alabama, Connecticut, Minnesota, Vermont, Wisconsin, and in South Carolina, where there's a special Senate primary after Senator Lindsey Graham's sudden death. The governor appointed his sister, Darlene Graham, to serve out the remainder of his term, and she's running for the full term Tuesday in a crowded Republican field. I'm Scott Carr.
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29: Volume picking up in the usual places across the metro area this afternoon. There is a major accident on eastbound U.S. 36 between Flatiron Crossing and Wadsworth, with stop and go traffic from Interlochen Loop. A crash has been moved off to the right shoulder on northbound I-25 approaching 84th, but backups remain. An accident involving a car and a bicycle on northbound Federal at 84th, and a crash on southbound Wadsworth at 20th.
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2: Denver metro area going to see a couple of gusty high-based showers and thunderstorms today to Tuesday, then increasing chances of some good rain-producing showers and storms by late Wednesday and especially Thursday into Friday. Thursday into Friday also going to be much milder. In the meantime, though, staying hot, upper 90s to near 100 degrees today and tomorrow. Lows upper 60s, smoky, hazy skies. Low to mid-90s Wednesday, just near 80 for a high Thursday and Friday. I'm meteorologist Mark Huer.
3: Current temperature,
4: 93 degrees.
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12: Larry Elder here, the sage from South Central, the prince of Pico Union, the czar of common sense, the great Eldersky, Don Lorenzo. Welcome to the program. No Victor Crest allowed because...

0: WFAN-US.
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4: 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I am Larry Elder. We are Salem News Channel. I'm used to Democrats hating Republicans. I mean, that's just a article of faith. Hating Donald Trump, of course. Hating the rich, unless your last name is Soros, yes. Or hating Jews. Hating Israel. Having a candidate like Daraliza Avila Chevalier, who criticizes interracial couples. Who does that? Having an influencer, very influential influencer named Hassan Piker, who says Hamas is 1,000 times better than Israel. Who says that? And is campaigning with a candidate in Michigan, Abdul El Sayed. Who says that? Hassan Piker said, America deserved 9/11. And there he is, campaigning with some of these lefties. They appear on his podcast. America deserved 9/11? Who says that? To my knowledge, he's never apologized for it, never walked it back. I think El Sayed said it was a dumb comment. But he was just at a outdoor pool party with this man. Are you kidding me? And that's where the energy is. The energy is with AOC, Zohra Mamdani, this El Sayed guy, and Bernie Sanders. Socialism. They're not even hiding it. The DSA co-chair, whose name is Megan Romer, was asked whether Israel has a right to defend itself. Is that a difficult question? 27?
5: Support of Israel in any form, essentially a red card in DSA. As I understand it, in 2024, DSA's National Political Committee withdrew its endorsement of Alexandria Ocasio-Cortez over her support for a House resolution stating that denying Israel's right to exist is a form of anti-Semitism. And her local chapter stuck with her. And this was an argument that continued on. Where are you on it?
6: Yeah, so that was like a very complicated and very like inter-DSA bureaucratic question. But convention decided that, yeah, this is a solid red line. No defense or economic support for Israel.
5: Does Israel have the right to defend itself, according to DSA? What is the position that DSA is headed toward here? Is it for a two-state solution? Is it a binational, one-state solution? What in fact, is the position of DSA?
6: Yeah, so our position is a free Palestine with the capital in Jerusalem. And so I think that could be safely read as a one-state solution.
5: So the Camp David accords that were being negotiated at the beginning of the century under the Clinton administration, had the Palestinians accepted it, that would have satisfied you?
6: good question. I need to look at what the actual specifics there were. I don't know them off the top of my head, but
4: hold on. First of all, he never got a straight answer. Does Israel have a right to defend itself? And the accords that were negotiated, particularly in the waning days of the Bill Clinton administration, was two states with a shared capital of Jerusalem. Two states. But she's in one state with Israel as a capital. Continue.
6: He safely read as a one-state solution.
5: So the Camp David accords that were being negotiated at the beginning of the century under the Clinton administration, had the Palestinians accepted it, that would have satisfied you?
6: Good question. I need to look at what the actual specifics there were. I don't know them off the top of my head.
4: I just have to interrupt again. So, that was a two-state deal. Yasser Arafat rejected it because the condition of it was that you had to renounce the violence. Refused to do it. It wasn't one state. It was two states. They would share Jerusalem as capital of both states. She had clearly no idea what he was talking about. Continue.
6: When you say, does Israel have the right to defend itself? Peoples have the right to live in safety. Absolutely. But if that safety means doing genocide to somebody else, then no, that's not defensible.
5: Daria Lisa Avila Chevalier recently won a primary election in New York City, and is almost sure to win the general election. She attended an October 8th pro-Palestinian, pro-Hamas rally, which many people saw as a justification of the October 7th attack. And some of her tweets have been extremely ugly on this score and on others. Do you fully support her in all these activities and what she's had to say?
6: I think Daria Lisa can speak for herself, certainly, and I think she's apologized for some pieces of that and has
5: not for attending that rally. Not
6: unapologetic about other pieces of that.
5: Do you support her yourself in that?
6: Yeah, I do.
5: Why?
6: Yeah. Because
5: in other words, you would have gone to that rally had you been able?
6: That's a good question. I probably would have. Yeah. I don't live in New York City, so I wouldn't have.
5: One day after the slaughter of 1,200 people and taking of over 200 hostages, you would have come and rallied behind Hamas.
6: I think that October 7th was largely inevitable. If you put people in an open-air concentration camp and you deprive them of rights, of dignity, of food, of the ability to live in safety, you have to expect that they are going to not take that for that long. And that is not defending any harm of civilians or of non-combatants.
5: Well, sure
6: that
5: it is.
6: Do you think it is?
5: You're saying you're supporting it.
6: I'm saying that I think it was inevitable. I think that you cannot put people in a cage and expect them not to revolt. And I think that that supporting the civilians, the non-combatants, the children who are being killed, that's really the primary thing.
5: So you live in upstate New York.
4: The person who is questioning her is with the New Yorker, which is a left-wing publication. So she was on home field advantage in a friendly environment, which is probably why she went on. He just asked some very simple questions. You put people in a cage, deprive them of food. Who do you think is supplying the electricity to Gaza? The power to Gaza? Who gave civilians in Gaza aid during the war between Israel and Hamas? And did Egypt put Palestinians in Gaza in a cage when Egypt did not give them a state? When Egypt controlled Gaza? This is where this party is. For any Jew to hear this, even if you're a liberal Jew, even if you're a Jew who does not like Bibi Netanyahu any more than you like Donald Trump, isn't this disturbing? Saying that Israel was, quote, putting people in a cage? Stop the terror attacks. Stop the rockets. And we have a different conversation. 888-971-SAGE.
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7: President Trump is saying Iran should pay damages for the harm its leadership has inflicted on the world for the past 50 years. Iran made a number of demands of the U.S. over the weekend, including the complete compensation for damages from the five-month-long-old war.
8: Now, can they make trouble? Yeah, they can make trouble. But they're broke. They have no money. You know, Iran is broke, totally broke. And they're not paying their soldiers.
7: Trump now claims the U.S. controls the Strait of Hormuz. An executive order focusing on childhood vaccine schedules has now been signed by the president, saying from the White House today that'll split the childhood MMR vaccine for measles, mumps, and rubella into three separate shots. There's a threat of severe thunderstorms again this week for millions across the Midwest and Great Lakes regions. A level 2 out of 4 severe storms threat starting today, covering major cities including Chicago, Detroit, Cleveland, and Pittsburgh. I'm Scott Carr.
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10: A very busy afternoon drive. There's a vehicle fire blocking the right lane on southbound E-470 between Jewell and Hamden. Stop and go traffic from 6th. The crash in the right lane on eastbound I-70 between Federal and Pecos. Southbound Parker at I-225, there's a crash there, as well as on southbound Wadsworth at 20th. And another accident on eastbound 96th after Chambers. With a look at traffic, I'm Vita Urbonis.
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13: Denver metro area going to see a couple of gusty high base showers and thunderstorms today into Tuesday, then increasing chances of some good rain producing showers and storms by late Wednesday and especially Thursday into Friday. Thursday into Friday also going to be much milder. In the meantime, though, staying hot, upper 90s to near 100 degrees today and tomorrow. Lows upper 60s, smoky, hazy skies. Low to mid 90s Wednesday, just near 80 for a high Thursday and Friday. I'm meteorologist Mark Huer.
14: Current temperature.
15: 93 degrees.
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17: Veteran quarterback Teddy Bridgewater, who was slated to be a backup to Jared Goff for the Lions this season, has decided to retire from the NFL. The Lions have signed veteran free agent Josh Dobbs to replace him. With NFL camps continuing, injuries are mounting up. Bears receiver Luther Burden suffering a groin injury. He'll be evaluated further today. Commanders O-lineman Laremy Tunsil missed significant time with a torn triceps. And Saints offensive guard Dylan Raddins is out for the year with a torn ACL. I'm on the baseball yesterday. The Dodgers' struggles continue. The back-to-back champions lost for the 8th time in 9 games, falling to Arizona 4-2. LA first baseman Freddie Freeman.
18: Baseball ups and downs. We're going to go through it. No one's worried even here. It just goes happens to be, you know, during the time where our pitching has been pitching good the last couple games, and as an offense, we got to do better.
17: The Diamondbacks, with that win, remain in playoff position, tied with the Phillies for the second National League wild card. The Padres, who beat the Astros, are just a game back. I'm Matt McCoy.
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0: 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The fundamental value is not to do good to others as you see their good. It's not to force them to do good. 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
1: 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I am Larry Elder. 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Milton Friedman explaining the problem with socialism.
0: Fundamental value in relations among people is to respect the dignity and the individuality of fellow men. To treat your fellow man not as an object to be manipulated for your purpose, but to treat him as a person with his own values and his own rights, a person to be persuaded, not coerced, not forced, not bulldozed, not brainwashed. That seems to me to be a fundamental value in social relations. Whenever we depart from voluntary cooperation and try to do good by using force, the bad moral value of force triumphs over good intentions. And you realize this is highly relevant to what I am saying, because the essential notion of a capitalist society, which I'll come back to, is voluntary cooperation, voluntary exchange. The essential notion of a socialist society is fundamentally force. If the government is the master, if society is to be run from the center, what are you doing? You ultimately have to order people what to do. What is your ultimate sanction? Go back a ways. Take it on a milder level. Whenever you try to do good with somebody else's money, you are committed to using force. How can you do good with somebody else's money unless you first take it away from them? The only way you can take it away from them is by the threat of force. You have a policeman, a tax collector, who comes and takes it from them. This is carried much farther. If you really have a socialist society, if you have an organization from the center, if you have supposed government bureaucrats running things, that can only ultimately rest on force. But whenever you resort to force, even to try to do good, you must not question people's motives. Maybe they're evil sometime, but look at the results of what they do. Give them the benefit of the doubt. Assume their motives are good. You know, there's an old saying about the road to hell being paved with good intentions. You have to look at the outcome. And whenever you use force, the bad moral value of force triumphs over good intentions. The reason is not only that famous aphorism of Lord Acton. You all know it, you've all heard it. Absolute power corrupts. Power corrupts. Absolute power corrupts absolutely. That's the whole aphorism. That's one reason why trying to do good with methods that involve force lead to bad results. Because the people who set out with good intentions are themselves corrupted. And I may add, if they're not corrupted, they're replaced by people with bad intentions who are more efficient at getting control of the use of force. But also, the fundamental reason is more profound. The most harm of all is done when power is in the hands of people who are absolutely persuaded of the purity of their instincts, and of the purity of their intentions. Thoreau said that philanthropy is a much overrated virtue. Sincerity is also a much overrated virtue. Heaven preserve us from the sincere reformer who knows what's good for you and by heaven is going to make you do it whether you like it or not. That's when you get the greatest harm done. I have no reason to doubt that Lenin was a man whose intentions were good. Maybe they weren't. But he was completely persuaded that he was right, and he was willing to use any methods at all for the ultimate good. Again, it's interesting to contrast the experience of Hitler versus Mussolini. Mussolini was much less of a danger to human rights because he was a hypocrite. Because he didn't really believe what he was saying. He was just in there for the game. He started out as a socialist. He turned to a fascist. He was willing to be bribed by whoever would bribe him the most. As a result, there were at least some protections against his arbitrary rule. But Hitler was a sincere fanatic. He believed in what he was doing, and he did far greater harm.
1: This is the DSA co-chair. She said she wants to tax the hell out of millionaires, so she was asked a very simple question. What does that mean? Number 38.
11: We do believe in taxing the hell out of millionaires. Yeah, absolutely.
12: Well, what does taxing the hell out of them mean?
11: Yeah, you know, I don't have like a solid, but shouldn't you?
12: If you're the co-chair, if you're the co-chair of the DSA, shouldn't you be more specific than just taxing the hell out of something? What exactly do you mean?
11: So again, it's democracy, right? And we have to look at what we need to spend and what we need. We don't want to depend on the existence of millionaires because that means people are still getting exploited. So, mm-hmm. so we need to look at what we need to pay for in the interim, what sort of tax base we need for that to happen, and then, and build from there.
1: What was that? We need to, you know, see what we need and let me hear it again, 38.
11: We do believe in taxing the hell out of millionaires. Yeah, absolutely.
12: Well, what does taxing the hell out of them mean?
11: Yeah, you know, I don't have like a solid, but shouldn't you?
12: If you're the co-chair of the DSA, shouldn't you be more specific than just taxing the hell out of something? What exactly do you mean?
11: So again, it's democracy, right? And we have to look at what we need to spend and what we need. We don't want to depend on the existence of millionaires because that means people are still getting exploited. So, mm-hmm. so we need to look at what we need to pay for in the interim, what sort of tax base we need for that to happen, and then, and build from there.
1: I have a question. Do you need to know what millionaires are already paying in taxes? Do you need to know that the top 1% pay 40% of all the federal income taxes? Don't you need to know that the top 1% of taxpayers in California pay 50% of all the state income taxes, which is the largest source of revenue for the state? Do you need to know any of this? Does it matter how the person became a millionaire? Most millionaires, by the way, did not inherit it, did not marry it, didn't win it in a lottery. Didn't win it gambling, didn't find it, didn't steal it. They busted their butt. Generally speaking, over a period of 20 or 30 years, often deferred taking vacation, often spent 60, 70, 80 hours a week, and became millionaires. 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
5: Traffic update.
13: We're seeing slow in the usual places for your afternoon commute. There is an accident in the right lane on eastbound I-70 between Federal and Pecos. We're seeing backups from Wadsworth. A vehicle fire in the right lane on southbound E-470 between Jewell and Hampton with stop-and-go traffic from 6th. An accident on southbound Parker at I-225. Another on southbound Wadsworth at 20th. With a look at traffic, I'm Dana Urbonis.
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1: 888-971-SAGE, 888-971-7243. I am Larry Elder. We are Salem News Channel. About Iran, VP Vance says that, quote, we're still a bit in the middle of the game. We'll talk about that. Former NBA basketball players, two of them, say they now identify as women, and they want to play in the WNBA. Michigan Senate Democrat candidate Abdul El Sayed admits that taxes for the non-rich will have to go up to pay for Medicare for all. Gavin Newsom now calls himself, new term, I never heard this one before, an established insurgent. And Democrat Michigan Attorney General is calling out her party and says the party needs to address the rise of anti-Semitism within its party. All of this and more, 888-971-SAGE. Number 75.
20: I'm going to say it. Since the far left, the far, far left, is overwhelmingly made up of affluent, ultra-woke white people, you raised your kids wrong. You told your precious brats that every brain fart was genius, and now those brain farts are becoming Democratic Party policy. Francesca Hong, yet another major Democratic candidate who's all in on abolishing the police and is running for governor of Wisconsin, says, I think that my perfect world would be a world without prisons, because we all see the humanity in one another and then we know nobody's disposable. Well, murder victims are. I mean, if you heard this kind of nonsense coming out of the mouth of a teenage beauty queen, it would be an eye roll. No wonder that the most true blue Democrat ever, James Carville, says, there's just something I can't be in the same tent with. Yeah, Carville said, I'm done. I'm not in that political party. Now, Gavin Newsom disagrees. He says he's good with it because the party is a big tent. Well, you know what else you find in a tent? Clowns.
1: And speaking of Gavin Newsom, number 54.
21: I think what's happening is there's just a desire for change. I think this notion of insurgency over incumbency is the real message here. And people just want fighters. They want people with conviction, strength, clarity, people that get it, want to get things done, and they're done with the status quo. And I totally respect that. I've long felt like I've been an established insurgent. I've always had that mindset. I've been in elected office a long time, but I've never been naive about people's desire for change, including my own desire for change.
1: Including my own desire for change. I woke up this morning and I wanted to change. I feel like change. In fact, I now identify as a woman. I'm an established insurgent woman who wants to play in the WNBA. You know, I got a scholarship to play for Santa Clara. You know about that, right?
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25: President Trump has signed an executive order focused on childhood vaccine schedules. At the White House today, Trump said the order would split the childhood MMR vaccine for measles, mumps, and rubella into three shots. And the order pushes for all childhood immunizations to be administered at separate medical visits instead of one visit. The president also made claims about vaccines harming children.
26: This is an explosion. This is an epidemic.
25: Under the order, COVID and flu vaccines are no longer recommended for all young children. July is now officially the hottest month on record for the contiguous United States. The National Oceanic and Atmospheric Administration says average temperatures across 48 states and Washington, D.C. reached 76.9 degrees, narrowly surpassing previous records set in July of 1936 and 2012. The eldest son of conservative congresswoman from Colorado, Lauren Boebert, is facing legal trouble again. Chris Caraggio has the latest.
27: TMZ says Tyler Boebert has been arrested on three felony charges tied to the alleged sexual exploitation of a child. He was taken into custody yesterday in Colorado, with court records listing the alleged offense date as January 1st, 2024. Representative Boebert told TMZ, "We take these allegations very seriously and pray for everyone affected during this challenging time." His next court appearance is scheduled for August 19th. I'm Chris Caraggio.
25: A pharmaceutical company in North Carolina's Triangle region is paying heavy federal penalties for running an illegal kickback scheme to boost drug sales. Federal prosecutors say Veloxis Pharmaceuticals used luxury vacation trips, free dinners, and bogus consulting deals to bribe doctors into prescribing its costly kidney transplant drug. The Department of Justice says the company even paid off pharmacies to steer patients away from cheaper generic drugs. Veloxis will pay more than $46 million in criminal fines and civil damages. I'm Scott Carr.
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22: It's a busy afternoon drive. There's an accident on eastbound I-70 between Federal and Pecos. Stop and go traffic from Harland. A crash on westbound 96th after Chambers. It's causing slowing eastbound as well. An accident on southbound Parker at I-225 with slow traffic from Dartmouth. And an accident on northbound Colorado 93 at Coal Creek Canyon Road in Jefferson County. With a look at traffic, I'm Vita Urbonis.
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29: Denver metro area, going to see a couple of gusty high base showers and thunderstorms today to Tuesday, then increasing chances of some good rain-producing showers and storms by late Wednesday and especially Thursday into Friday. Thursday into Friday also going to be much milder. In the meantime, though, staying hot, upper 90s and near 100 degrees today and tomorrow. Lows upper 60s, smoky, hazy skies. Low to mid-90s Wednesday, just near 80 for a high Thursday and Friday. I'm meteorologist Mark Huer.
30: Current temperature
31: 91 degrees.
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9: Larry Elder here, the sage from South Central, the prince of Pico Union, the czar of common sense, the great Eldersky, Don Lorenzo. Welcome to the program. No Victor Crest allowed, because we've got a country to save.

0: update.
1: President Trump has signed an executive order focused on childhood vaccine schedules. At the White House today, Trump said the order splits the childhood MMR vaccine for measles, mumps, and rubella into three shots. The order also pushes for all childhood immunizations to be administered at separate medical visits instead of one visit. And COVID and flu vaccines are no longer being recommended for all young children. One of President Trump's former personal attorneys, Todd Blanche, has been sworn in as the next U.S. Attorney General. That ceremony held in the Oval Office today. The Senate confirmed Blanche Saturday after weeks of debate with a handful of Republicans in opposition. Rounds of severe storms are starting to fire up, impacting nearly 67 million people across the Midwest to the Northeast tonight. Forecasters say the storms are hovering over the I-95 corridor and will move through Washington, D.C., Maryland, up through the New York tri-state area. They say the primary hazard is expected to be damaging winds. I'm Scott Carr.
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0: Traffic update.
3: There is an accident blocking the right lane on northbound I-25 approaching I-225. An accident on eastbound C-470 at Yosemite with slowing from Quebec. A crash on southbound I-25 between Santa Fe and Lincoln just cleared, but slowing remains. And there's a crash on westbound Kipling between Mississippi and Florida. Another accident on southbound Parker at I-225. I'm Fitter Urbonis with traffic.
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6: Denver metro area going to see a couple of gusty high base showers and thunderstorms today to Tuesday. Then increasing chances of some good rain producing showers and storms by late Wednesday and especially Thursday into Friday. Thursday into Friday also going to be much milder. In the meantime, though, staying hot, upper 90s to near 100 degrees today and tomorrow. Lows upper 60s, smoky, hazy skies. Low to mid 90s Wednesday, just near 80 for a high Thursday and Friday. I'm meteorologist Mark Huer.
0: Current temperature
7: 87 degrees.
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8: Veteran quarterback Teddy Bridgewater, who was slated to be a backup to Jared Goff for the Lions this season, has decided to retire from the NFL. The Lions have signed veteran free agent Josh Dobbs to replace him. With NFL camps continuing, injuries are mounting up. Bears receiver Luther Burden suffering a groin injury. He'll be evaluated further today. Commanders O-lineman Laremy Tunsil missed significant time with a torn triceps. And Saints offensive guard Dylan Raddins is out for the year with a torn ACL. I'm on the baseball yesterday. The Dodgers' struggles continue. The back-to-back champions lost for the eighth time in nine games, falling to Arizona 4-2. LA first baseman Freddie Freeman.
9: Baseball ups and downs. We're going to go through it. No one's worried even here. It just goes happens to be, you know, during the time where our pitching has been pitching good the last couple games, and as an offense, we got to do better.
8: The Diamondbacks, with that win, remain in playoff position, tied with the Phillies for the second National League wild card. The Padres, who beat the Astros, are just a game back. I'm Matt McCoy.
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1: This is Albert Moeller for townhall.com. The Democratic Socialists of America want a revolution. They want to eliminate the police, empty jails, socialize medical care and housing, and eventually take their revolution through the entire society. As for the nation's constitutional system, nothing less than a new revolution will do. They're demanding the abolition of the Electoral College. They want to eliminate the presidency. They want to eliminate the Senate. On their website, they also have an article promising to rip up the old rulebook. That old rulebook is called the Constitution of the United States of America. Brace yourselves for a political transformation that has the potential to reshape the entire American political landscape. Throw away the U.S. Constitution, destroy the free market, eliminate private ownership of corporations and real estate, and build a brave new world. Comrades, you have been warned. I'm Albert Moeller.
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